0: a collapsed shopping mall where he worked. His wife described him as a warrior.
1: At first, it was days of sadness, pain and desperation because they couldn't find him. I didn't know whether he was alive or dead, whether he was injured, or whether he had been taken somewhere. But then I found out he was alive, and I finally saw a glimmer of hope for his survival. Despite everything we've been going through here in Venezuela and all the lives that have been lost, I now feel at peace, with my faith intact.
0: The official death toll from the quakes has reached nearly 2,300, with huge numbers still missing. Many are homeless, food and water are becoming scarce, and hospitals are stretched to the limit. Experts are warning of the risk of disease outbreaks. The trial of two potential treatments for a rare strain of Ebola behind the deadly outbreak in the Democratic Republic of Congo has begun. Speaking to reporters, WHO Chief Dr. Tedros Adhanom Ghebreyesus called it a milestone in the fight against the epidemic.
2: Earlier today, the clinical trial of two therapeutics began with the enrollment of the first patient. Also today, WHO has given emergency use listing to the first molecular diagnostic test for Bundibugyo virus. Despite all this progress, we continue to face significant challenges, including mistrust and violence.
0: There are currently no approved vaccines or treatments for this rare strain of Ebola. The highly infectious disease has claimed more than 400 lives among the 1,406 confirmed infections, a fatality rate of just over 30% since the outbreak was declared in mid-May. Ukraine and Russia have both vowed fresh attacks in their over four-year war after Moscow launched a massive barrage on Kyiv that killed at least 25 people, tore open apartment buildings and sent tens of thousands to shelters. The United Nations has strongly condemned the attack, saying civilians must not be targeted. Stefan Dujarric is a UN spokesperson.
3: The Secretary General strongly condemns the overnight missile and drone attacks by the armed forces of the Russian Federation on the capital city, Kyiv, and other Ukrainian cities. There have been reports of at least 20 people killed and dozens injured, as well as civilian infrastructure struck. Any attacks against civilians and civilian infrastructure, wherever they occur, are a clear violation of international humanitarian law and must stop immediately. The Secretary General reiterates his appeal for urgent de-escalation, leading to a full, immediate and unconditional ceasefire.
0: Pools were packed and power grids strained in the United States as millions of Americans sweltered in stifling heat and humidity, with dangerous temperatures expected to hit major cities through the 4th of July weekend. The heat wave that has been baking the Midwest is now intensifying in the Northeast, with temperatures surpassing 38 degrees Celsius in cities including New York, Philadelphia and Washington. In Times Square, tourists and workers sought shade and misting station.
4: We came from Colorado. It's much more humid here, so it's harder to tolerate this weather. But, I mean, there's plenty of stores to pop into, get some air conditioning and get some water every now and then. We're okay.
5: It's pretty warm. We're struggling a little bit, but it's not too bad. As long as you keep to the shade and stuff, it's not the worst.
6: Hotter than hell, hotter than the midday sun. Guys, it's official live from Times Square. It's hotter than hell.
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10: Good morning, it's Friday the 3rd of July and this is James Ross. In the headlines, US hiring slows sharply as jobs growth misses expectations in June. Hong Kong retail sales keep rising, but growth begins to slow. An AI-driven ETF based here is now big enough to move SK Hynix shares. Google loses its final appeal against a multi-billion euro EU antitrust fine. OpenAI considers offering the US government 5% of the company. Asia-Pacific deals surge despite global uncertainty and market volatility. And the yen jumps as markets speculate that Japan could be propping it up. Well, on today's show, we'll be joined by Andrew Ferris, CEO of Ecognosis Advisory, and Manishi Ray Chaudhry,

0: CEO of Emma Capital Partners. 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And we'll get a view from Australia with Harry Murphy, Cruise Head of Economic Research and Global Trade at Oxford Economics. 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If you'd like to WhatsApp us, you can do so on 6899 8518, 6899 8518. Money Talk on RTHK Radio 3. Straight into the markets, and for our update from Wall Street, here's John Terrett in New York.
1: Thanks very much, James. A holiday-shortened trading week has just come to an end on Wall Street. Nothing doing on Friday as Americans are on holiday ahead of the July the 4th 250th birthday celebrations. But on Thursday, the Dow closed at a record. The Nasdaq was down. The S&P 500 just squeaked into the green pretty much as the closing bell was ringing. Chip makers had a hard time on Thursday. The SOX, the Philadelphia Index that tracks them, was down another 5 or 6%, especially companies that make tools to build semiconductors. Names like SanDisk, NVIDIA, Micron, all lower. Tesla had its worst close since July of last year, one of the biggest decliners of the Magnificent Seven, despite growing delivery numbers, actually, that were up 25%. The June government so-called non-farms payrolls report came in, adding 57,000 new positions in the month of June, not the 100 to 115,000 anticipated by economists. So hiring is clearly slowing. Plus, the prior 2 months were downgraded as well. But that news actually lifted stocks for most of the day. So in summary, the Dow was at a record, the Nasdaq was lower, the S&P 500 squeaking into the green, gold was up, and WTI crude around $68 a barrel. Now, one of the biggest data center investors, Blackstone QTS, abandoned plans to build a data center in the state of Virginia. This is a victory for locals who live there, who've been campaigning for years to prevent the 2,100-acre campus in Manassas from being built. Blackstone was up about 3% on this news. Jersey Mike's is a casual dining restaurant. They make submarines, which in America are very long, large sandwiches. They've confidentially applied for an IPO. Blackstone will oversee it. Mike's has about 3,500 locations around the world, and they are based at Manasquan in New Jersey. Let's have a look at the numbers in detail now, shall we? The Dow was ahead by 1.1%, 594 points, 52,900. Nasdaq down 0.8%, 207 points at 25,832. The S&P 500 should be in the red, but it wasn't, closing unchanged at 74.83. In Europe, London ahead by 1.6%, 174 points at 10,652. The DAX in Germany ahead by 2.1%, 540 points, 25,580. And the CAC in Paris ahead by 1.6%, 137 points at 84.74. And so that's it. Nothing from Wall Street on our Friday then. We have the big holiday day, July the 4th on Saturday. And once we get through all of that, the next big thing will be the Fed Minutes, released next Wednesday at 2 p.m. Eastern Time. It'll be about 2 in the morning on Thursday morning, Hong Kong time. And that's important because it's the minutes from the first meeting chaired by the new Fed chair, Kevin Warsh, and they are eagerly anticipated. John Terrett for Money Talk in New York.
0: Thank you, John. Well, Hong Kong stocks rebounded yesterday with the Hang Seng closing higher by 0.8% at 23,055. Thanks for a recovery in internet heavyweights. Alibaba up 1.8%, Meituan up 3.4%, but weakness in chip makers and AI names limited those gains. Looking ahead, investors are now waiting to see whether Beijing announces support for the economy at this month's Politburo meeting. Mainland stocks fell to a three-week low, dragged down by a sharp sell-off in chip makers. The Shanghai Composite down 2% to close at 4,028. The Shenzhen Component down 3.8% to 15,498. China Resources New Energy shares tripled in their listing debut on the Shenzhen Exchange after launching Asia's biggest IPO of 2026. Chipmaker Naura snapped a 10-day rally that had powered it to record highs, tumbling by the daily 10% trading limit. Others, including SMIC, Giga Device, and Huahong Semiconductor, each fell between 6 and 10%. In Tokyo, the Nikkei down 2.5% to 68,733, while the broader topics ended 0.1% higher at 4,013, helped by buying in cheaper shares after recent falls. In Seoul, the Kospi down 8% to 7,648, its lowest in more than 3 weeks, as Samsung Electronics fell 9%, SK Hynix dived almost 15%. In commodities, Brent crude currently almost unchanged on the day at $71.60 a barrel. West Texas Intermediate up 0.1% at $68.69 a barrel. Copper down 0.2% at $6.16 a pound. Spot gold up 1.4% at $4,122.41 an ounce. In the bond market, the US 10-year bond currently showing a yield of 4.48%. To currencies, the euro buying $1.14. The yen has strengthened sharply against the dollar as speculation grows that Tokyo could be intervening to support the currency. The yen rose as much as 1%, its biggest gain since April, after earlier this week falling to its weakest level against the dollar since 1986. Traders are now watching the US jobs data and thin holiday trading, which could amplify the impact of any Japanese intervention. Currently, the dollar standing at 161.14 Japanese yen. The pound buying 10.5 Hong Kong dollars. The yuan standing at 6.79 against the US dollar. Bitcoin currently up 2.5% at $61,472. The ASX 200 in Sydney right now is up 0.3% at 8,751. Yes, the US economy adding just 57,000 jobs in June, well below expectations and marking a sharp slowdown from May. Despite weaker hiring, the unemployment rate edged down to 4.2%, although that was largely due to fewer people participating in the workforce. Wages continued to grow steadily, while professional services, social assistance and healthcare led the gains, adding to signs the labour market there is cooling heading into the second half of the year. Wall Street had a somewhat positive reaction. Kerry Deehy is professor of economics at Columbia University in New York.
2: To quote the previous Fed chairman, the supply and demand for labor is delicately balanced. So you're getting a modest increase in hiring and a fairly modest increase in people looking for work. Now, this last month, people looking for work actually declined a bit. So that actually lowered the unemployment rate for all the wrong reasons. But we do have this delicate balance going on. It's hard to believe with the unemployment rate this low, you're continuing to get increases in both supply and demand that are matching each other. And you've got a lot of things going on, such as major changes in immigration policy and the like, which would tend to think that would really skew the numbers. But there really have been this, as I said, delicate balance, and a poised, modest increase seems to be the way the world's been the last year or so.
0: After financial disclosures showing he made hundreds of millions of dollars in income from cryptocurrency ventures, President Trump has been defending his family's business activities, saying almost anything they do could be viewed as a conflict because of the presidency's broad influence. Here is Mr. Trump speaking on CNBC overnight.
3: Well, I feel badly in a way for my kids, because every time my kids do, if they invest in a stock or if they go and do a bill, anything they do, because the presidency is so powerful, so big, everything, right. If they buy a cupcake company, well, the energy to make the cupcakes is, you know, sort of like, how's my energy policy? So therefore you have a conflict. Almost anything they do, if they want to buy a truck, if they want to buy, you know, if they buy an energy efficient truck, they have inside information. It's pretty tough in that sense. I tell my kids, stay away from as much as you can stay away from, but they also have a life.
0: Bloomberg reports that the CSOP SK Hynix leveraged ETF is becoming so large it's starting to influence the share price of South Korean chipmaker SK Hynix rather than simply tracking it. The Hong Kong-listed fund has grown to around $13 billion in less than a year, with analysts warning its heavy buying and selling is amplifying swings in both SK Hynix stock and South Korea's KOSPI, highlighting the growing impact of AI-driven investment products on global markets. Hong Kong's assets under management climbed 20% to a record 42.2 trillion Hong Kong dollars in 2025. That's 5.4 trillion US dollars, marking a third straight year of growth, according to the SFC. The increase was driven by a near tripling of net fund inflows to $2.1 trillion. The regulator says more than half of all managed assets come from investors outside Hong Kong and mainland China. PwC says it expects Hong Kong's IPO market to raise around 380 billion Hong Kong dollars this year, keeping the SAR ranked as the world's second largest listing venue behind the Nasdaq. Diamantina Leong is a partner at PwC Hong Kong Capital Markets Services Group.
4: In first half of 2026, the fundraising had reached $210 billion with 83 companies which had successfully listed in Hong Kong. And among this bunch of companies, majority of it, the fundraising is contributed by A plus H companies which are already listed on the A-share and seeking for a dual listing in Hong Kong.
0: Google has lost its final appeal against a multi-billion euro antitrust fine in Europe. The EU's highest court upheld a penalty of around 4.1 billion euros, ruling the company abused the dominance of its Android mobile operating system by giving its own apps an unfair advantage. OpenAI is reportedly in early talks to give a 5% stake in the company to the US government. According to the FT, CEO Sam Altman believes the move could help share the financial benefits of AI with the public while strengthening ties with Washington. The proposal is still in its early stages and could eventually involve other major AI companies, although no agreements have been reached. Christy Pitts is an investor in AI and tech. Oh, I'm sorry, that is not the clip I was hoping to bring you. We will come back to that later on. And finally, Bloomberg reports that M&A activity across the Asia-Pacific has topped $750 billion so far this year, up 30% from a year ago, despite global market volatility and geopolitical tensions. Major deals include Toyota Industries' $43 billion privatization, Sun Pharmaceuticals' $12 billion takeover of U.S. healthcare company Organon, and Savvy Games Group's $6 billion acquisition of games developer Moonton. Japan remains the region's busiest M&A market, while Australia has strong momentum, and bankers are also expecting deal activity in India to grow. Money Talk on RTHK Radio 3. Good morning, Money Talk with James Ross. It's 18 minutes past 8. Let's bring in our guests, Andrew Ferris, CEO of Ecognosis Advisory. Good morning, Andrew.
5: Good morning.
0: Nice to have you on, as normal. And let's say also good morning to Manishi Raychaudhuri, CEO of Emma Capital Partners. Manishi, good morning to you.
6: Good morning. Thanks for having me.
0: You're welcome. Well, we're going into the 4th of July. We're halfway through the year, Andrew. What do you make of the current state of the markets around the world, particularly the US market? You know, can we expect continued growth going into the second half of the year, do you think?
5: Utterly predictable. No, actually, the second year is almost guaranteed to see something quite significant happening. Look, predicting that the AI boom is going to burst is taking candies from a baby, and I think I will be insulting the intelligence of your audience if I stayed on that. But what is much more important is to simply concentrate on what has happened to the equity markets in terms of performance. One of the worst performing market in terms of not negatives, in terms of just being just there, is the S&P, less than 10% year to date. My God, what kind of a performance is that? Given, of course, that inside it, you have these colossal gains of the AIs and of the techs. Now, this is very peculiar because if they grow at such an enormous amount in terms of earnings, sorry, in terms of gains, so should the S&P. But clearly, their weights are not sufficient to make any difference to the S&P. I mean, this is really peculiar. So what do I tell my clients? Buy American shares as expressed in the S&P? Absolutely not. There are a lot of other places where you can make money.
0: Manishi, you know, if it wasn't for the AI boom, where would the American economy be at the moment, do you think?
6: Well, you know, not in a very happy place, I'm afraid, you know, which is possibly indicated by the latest non-farm payroll data. You know, it's very clear that the hiring momentum is declining. The unemployment rate is just about hanging in there, simply because the denominator, you know, the total number of people who are making themselves available for employment, that has declined, consequent to the aggressive immigration policy that the U.S. has employed. So, you know, I think this is something that we're seeing worldwide. You know, there's a set of companies which are obviously benefiting because of this massive AI capex boom. which is also being brought into question now. But at the same time, you know, the general consumption sentiment, that is nothing to write home about. And this is not just the United States. You're seeing that in China as well. You're seeing that in much of Asia, you know, barring a couple of the North Asian markets. You know, so this is something that the policymakers will have to think about.
0: Now, Andrew, you know, going on from that and going back to your point, you know, should I take my pin and burst the bubble on AI? Is that going to happen in the next short while?
5: No, actually, we don't need to use any pins at all. It will do it very nicely all by itself. So, you know, I left this aside because I told my clients, sell continuously low down on your US shares. You know, I've done my bit. I concentrate on other things, including, of course, my favorite defense stocks. But never mind, you know, Andrew Fraser and stuck in pin on buying guns. Well, not quite, but anyway.
0: It's certainly an opportunity for sure. Manishi, you know, focusing in as we've been doing, you know, the last month or so, particularly on the Korean market, you know, that's really been a roller coaster, hasn't it? You know, it's up, it's down. I think 97% up the Kospi in the first 6 months of the year. But we've been at the other end of the scale at the start of the year. What do you make of all of that?
6: Well, this volatility is, you know, it's kind of a double-edged sword. You know, so the Korean market has been volatile for obvious reasons. There is a concern about the sustainability of AI capex, which keeps on waxing and waning. And that's likely to happen because that, you know, that question on, you know, the monetizability of AI capex, that question is not going to be settled anytime soon. On the one hand, you would have pronouncements by companies like SK Hynix or Micron a couple of weeks ago that memory shortage is here to stay. And even large capex and expansion of capacity is not going to address that shortage over the next 3 to 4 years. On the other hand, you have companies like Meta who are trying to sell their excess compute capacity, which again clearly brings that question to the forefront, that have there been significant overinvestment? So these, you know, these points and counterpoints, counter arguments, they're going to constantly arise as we go along. Now, what I find, you know, somewhat encouraging about Korea is that as a consequence of this humongous cash that these companies are generating, Hynix and Samsung, there has been a degree of percolation down to consumption. Their employees are making a lot of money, and that has a multiplying effect. Second, you have the Korean banks, you have the Korean defense companies and industrials. They have their earnings estimate constantly being upgraded, and more importantly, and particularly for the industrials and the defense companies, their order backlogs are multiples of you know, their annual revenues. So there's a degree of visibility that the investor has. So fortunately for Korea, it's not only Samsung and Hynix. There are a few other pockets which are opening up.
0: You know, it's fascinating, you know, our focus on Korea, as I say, the last couple of months. Now, turning, Andrew, to Hong Kong, you know, we mentioned earlier on that Hong Kong's assets under management climbed 20% to a record $5.4 trillion, a third straight year of growth, according to the SFC. But the markets, the stock market is down 10%. What do you make of that?
5: It's very easy, I'm afraid, actually, because the money that came into Hong Kong was not going invested in Hong Kong. It was primarily invested partially in Chinese companies, and apparently more than one third of it was invested outside. So it's very good for the people that manage the money, and that adds employment, and that brings income to Hong Kong. But this doesn't do anything specific to the components of the strong of the Hang Seng Index. For example, Alibaba and some of the Chinese components, including also HSBC, are not performing well, and that is reflected on the Hong Kong stock market. And it is completely irrelevant or completely independent of the fact that a lot more family offices are opening and bringing in their money. They're not bringing their money to invest it in Hong Kong shares, but to invest it in general by using and leveraging, let's say, the technology of Hong Kong in managing money. Two completely different things. So I'm standing here and saying, here is my home, which I love. The stock market stinks and we're doing great in terms

0: That has completely recently gone off the radar because of this massive competition in the domestic Chinese market and the exhortations by the government in terms of Fan Neizhuan, the anti-involution. That has hardly worked, because constantly prices are being cut over there. So in that context, this recent data points about, year-on-year growth of about 5 to 6%, that is an encouraging data point. But we would also have to be mindful that, that the domestic market is not really generating any margins for these companies. So the companies which are likely to gain, finally, are those which are able to sell more overseas. And there is obviously a geopolitical hurdle to that. Right now, we are in the midst of negotiations between Europe and China. So I think those companies which are not only able to maintain their overseas sales, but also who are able to have a supply chain and manufacturing setup in the target countries in the European Union, they are the ones who are likely to weather this storm better than the others. The obvious names that come to mind are BYD, Geely, and maybe even CATL, which has, manufacturing facilities in Hungary and other parts of the European Union.
1: Yeah, that EV sector, certainly one that we'll be keeping our eyes on as we go into the second half of 2026. Well, thank you very much to Manishi Raichaudhuri, CEO of Emma Capital Partners, for joining us. Also, as normal on a Friday, thank you very much to Andrew Ferris, who is CEO of Ecognosis Advisory. Well, still to come in Your Money, we'll discuss what we need to know about complaints about claw machines. That's with Tommy Loy, Director, Complaints and Advice at the Consumer Council. And we'll get a view from Australia with Harry Murphy Cruz, Head of Economic Research and Global Trade at Oxford Economics. Let's have a quick look at the markets as they stand at the moment. The S&P ASX 200 in Sydney is up 0.5% at the moment at 8,770. The Nikkei 225 in Tokyo down 1.4% at 67,842. The Kospi in Seoul up 0.25% at 7,669. Hang Seng Market futures pointing to a market open here in Hong Kong, almost flat, unchanged. Let's have a look at the weather. The standby signal number one is in force at the moment. The thunderstorm warning will remain effective until 9:30 this morning. Mainly cloudy with a few squally showers and thunderstorms. Sunny intervals. Showers will increase gradually and be heavier in some areas. The maximum around 31 degrees. Fresh east to southeasterly winds, occasionally strong offshore and on high ground. There will be swells. The outlook windy tomorrow and showers heavy at times. 29 Celsius right now, 82% relative humidity at the observatory. 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
2: An international rescue team in Venezuela has pulled a survivor out from under the rubble after 8 days underground. 43-year-old security guard Henyang Kil was trapped in the booth of a collapsed shopping mall where he worked. His wife described him as a warrior.
3: At first it was days of sadness, pain and desperation because they couldn't find him. I didn't know whether he was alive or dead, whether he was injured, or whether he had been taken somewhere. But then I found out he was alive, and I finally saw a glimmer of hope for his survival. Despite everything we've been going through here in Venezuela and all the lives that have been lost, I now feel at peace, with my faith intact. I'm grateful to God for keeping him alive for so many days, despite not being able to eat or stay hydrated. He endured it all like a warrior.
2: The official death toll from the quakes has reached nearly 2,300, with huge numbers still missing. Many are homeless, food and water are becoming scarce, and hospitals are stretched to the limit. Experts are warning of the risk of disease outbreaks. The trial of two potential treatments for a rare strain of Ebola behind the deadly outbreak in the Democratic Republic of Congo has begun. Speaking to reporters, WHO chief Dr. Tedros Adhanom Ghebreyesus called it a milestone in the fight against the epidemic.
4: Earlier today, the clinical trial of two therapeutics began with the enrollment of the first patient. Also today, WHO has given emergency use listing to the first molecular diagnostic test for Bundibugyo virus. Despite all this progress, we continue to face significant

0: significant challenges, including mistrust and violence.
1: There are currently no approved vaccines or treatments for this rare strain of Ebola. The highly infectious disease has claimed more than 400 lives. Among the 1,406 confirmed infections, a fatality rate of just over 30% since the outbreak was declared in mid-May. Ukraine and Russia have both vowed fresh attacks in the over four-year war after Moscow launched a massive barrage on Kyiv that killed at least 25 people, tore open apartment buildings and sent tens of thousands to shelters. The United Nations has strongly condemned the attacks, saying civilians must not be targeted. Stefan Dujarric is a UN spokesperson.
2: The Secretary General strongly condemns the overnight missile and drone attacks by the armed forces of the Russian Federation on the capital city, Kyiv, and other Ukrainian cities. There have been reports of at least 20 people killed and dozens injured, as well as civilian infrastructure struck. Any attacks against civilians and civilian infrastructure, wherever they occur, are a clear violation of international humanitarian law and must stop immediately. The Secretary General reiterates his appeal for urgent de-escalation, leading to a full, immediate, and unconditional ceasefire.
1: Israelis are calling for a state inquiry into the Hamas attack in 2023 as the country marks 1,000 days since the assault that sparked the war in Gaza. Commemorations were held across the nation alongside protests against the government's response during and after the attack. This man in Jerusalem says they're still waiting for answers.
3: It's 1,000 days and we still don't have answers. How it happened and why it happened and how it happened that I lost my son there in the Nova Festival.
1: The Hamas-led attack in October 2023 killed 1,221 people, according to Israeli official figures. Militants also took 251 hostages to Gaza. Israel's retaliatory military campaign has since killed more than 73,000 people in Gaza, according to the territory's health ministry, figures considered reliable by the United Nations. Pools were packed and power grids strained in the United States as millions of Americans sweltered in stifling heat and humidity, with dangerous temperatures expected to hit major cities through the 4th of July weekend. The heat wave that has been baking the Midwest is now intensifying in the Northeast, with temperatures surpassing 38 degrees Celsius in cities including New York, Philadelphia, and Washington. In Times Square, tourists and workers sought shade and misting stations.
4: We came from Colorado. It's much more humid here, so it's harder to tolerate this weather. But, I mean, there's plenty of stores to pop into, get some air conditioning and get some water every now and then. We're okay.
5: It's pretty warm. We're struggling a little bit, but it's not too bad. As long as you keep to the shade and stuff, it's not the worst.
6: Hot, hot, hotter than hell, hotter than the midday sun. Guys, it's official live from Times Square. It's hotter than hell.
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1: Well, good morning. It's Friday the 3rd of July and this is James Ross. In a few minutes in Your Money, we'll discuss what we need to know about complaints about claw machines with Tommy Loy, Director Complaints and Advice at the Consumer Council. And we'll get a view from Australia with Harry Murphy Cruz, Head of Economic Research and Global Trade at Oxford Economics. But first, in the headlines, US hiring slows sharply as jobs growth misses expectations in June. Hong Kong retail sales keep rising, but growth begins to slow. An AI-driven ETF based here in Hong Kong is now big enough to move SK Hynix shares. Google loses its final appeal against a multi-billion euro EU antitrust fine. OpenAI considers offering the US government 5% of the company. Asia-Pacific deals surge despite global uncertainty and market volatility. And the yen jumps as markets speculate that Japan could be propping it up. Well, let's get to the markets now. And for our update from Wall Street, here's John Terrett in New York.
2: Thanks very much, James. A holiday-shortened trading week comes to an end on Wall Street. Nothing doing here on Friday because Americans are beginning to celebrate their 250th birthday on July the 4th, which is Saturday. On Thursday, though, July the 2nd, we had the Dow closing at a record. The Nasdaq was lower. The S&P 500

0: squeaking into the green right at the end of the session, having been down for most of the day. Although most of the stocks on the S&P 500 were in the green, actually, on the Thursday session. Chip stocks were hit hard again. The SOX index in Philadelphia lower by about 5%, especially companies that make tools to build semiconductors. Names like SanDisk, Nvidia, and Micron all lower. Tesla had its worst close since last July, 2025. It was one of the biggest decliners in the Magnificent Seven, despite growing delivery numbers, actually, which were up 25%. And the June government non-farms payroll report added only 57,000 new jobs, not the 100,000 to 115,000 that have been expected by economists. So hiring appears to be slowing, plus the fact that prior 2 months were downgraded as well. So in summary, the Dow was at a record, the Nasdaq was lower, the S&P 500 squeaking into the green, gold was up, and WTI crude oil around $68 a barrel. Now, one of the biggest data centers in America, Blackstone QTS, has abandoned plans to build a data center in Virginia. This is a victory for locals there who've been campaigning for years to prevent the 2,100-acre campus in Manassas from being built. Blackstone was up about 3% on this news. Jersey Mike's is a casual dining restaurant that makes submarines. Now, I know most people think of submarines as vessels that go on the surface of the ocean and then dip below it. Well, in America, a submarine is a very, very large sandwich, often a foot long, maybe even more, and it contains salad and cheese and ham and beef and all that kind of stuff. And that's what Jersey Mike's does. And they're in the news because they've applied for an IPO, an initial public offering. Blackstone, again, will oversee this one. Mike's has about 3,500 locations around the world. It's based in Manasquan in New Jersey. Well, let's run the numbers for you now, shall we? And in detail, here they are. The Dow was up 1.1%, 594 points at 52,900, record. Nasdaq down 0.8%, 207 points at 25,832. And the S&P 500 should be in the red, but it isn't. It squeaked into the green to close flat at 74.83, unchanged or unched. In Europe, it was a green day as well on Thursday. London was ahead by 1.6%, 174 points at 10,652. DAX in Germany up 2.1%, 540 points at 25,580. And the CAC in Paris up 1.6%, 137 points at 84.74. And so to the week ahead. Well, we begin the July the 4th celebrations, obviously, tomorrow, Friday. It continues through the weekend. And then once we get through that, the next big thing on the economic calendar is next Wednesday, when we get the minutes to the last Federal Reserve meeting. And that's of interest because it was the first one hosted by the new chairman, Kevin Warsh, and there is a great deal of interest in this. These minutes are eagerly awaited, I can tell you. Well, that's next Wednesday. John Terrett for Money Talk in New York.
1: Thank you, John. Enjoy the Independence Day celebrations. Well, OpenAI is reportedly in early talks to give a 5% stake in the company to the US government. According to the FT, CEO Sam Altman believes the move could help share the financial benefits of AI with the public while strengthening ties with Washington. The proposal was still in its early stages and could eventually involve other major AI companies, although no agreements have been reached. Christy Pitts is an investor in AI and tech.
2: There are two different points of view. On one hand, the favorable view is that there's optimism and that the work that OpenAI is doing could be transformative for technology and the economy, and the U.S. government and therefore the U.S. people having a stake in that outcome is a benefit. On the other hand, the less favorable point of view is that OpenAI is trying to, you know, it's corrupt, and it's trying to, in for lack of a better term, trying to bribe the U.S. government into being less, providing less scrutiny onto the new models that it has coming out. And we can look to Anthropic's recent situations with the Fable and the Mythos models to see that without this type of extra benefit, then OpenAI may come under similar scrutiny, which may slow the business down.
1: 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Good morning, it's Money Talk with James Ross, 19 minutes to 9 o'clock now. In your money today, Carolyn takes a look at the Consumer Council's latest choice report. This month, claw machines and some of the complaints surrounding them. Good morning, Carolyn.
3: Good morning. In its latest choice report, the Consumer Council looks at some of the issues people have had when playing the hugely popular claw machines in attempts to win a prize. I'm joined now by Tommy Loy, who is Director for Complaints and Advice at the Consumer Council, to find out more. Thank you for joining us today, Tommy.
4: You're welcome.
3: So

0: First off, maybe you can tell us how popular claw machines are and what the Consumer Council has seen around the number of complaints growing.
1: Since 2023, the Consumer Council has received 239 complaints related to claw machines. Among these, 16 cases were recorded in 2023, 49 in 2024, rising further to 138 in 2025, and 36 cases were received in the first 5 months of 2026. The sharp rise in complaints over a short period may be related to the rapid expansion of the claw machine industry in recent years. We are seeing more of these shops appearing in shopping malls, on the streets, and across different retail settings, which has led to more consumer participation and naturally more complaints. Looking at the nature of the complaints, the issues are no longer just about isolated mechanical faults. Instead, they are related to machine settings and gameplay design. These include the strength of the claw, the design of the prize chute, or the placement of obstacles, and some cases where guaranteed grab arrangements do not meet expectations. This can create a gap between what consumers expect and what they experience, thus raising concerns about fairness. Overall, the increase in complaints reflects not only the expansion of the market, but also the industry has yet to fully keep pace with consumer expectations.
0: Right, so a lot of things going on there. But let's take a look at some of the cases you highlighted in the report. Maybe you can tell us about the instance where a consumer complained what they'd won was in fact an empty box.
1: In one case highlighted by the council, a consumer visited a claw machine shop with two children. The machine contained miniature toy suitcases as prizes, but also displayed non-transparent packaging boxes of the same toys along the edges inside the machine. The boxes were not labeled as empty or for decoration only. Believing the boxes contained toys, the children spent around $200 over about 40 attempts to grab one. After successfully retrieving a box, they discover it was empty. The complainant immediately contacted the machine owner via an instant messaging app and requested to exchange the box for a toy. The machine owner refused, stating that the box was only part of the machine's background decoration and not a prize. The consumer considered the arrangement misleading and lodged a complaint with the council. Following the council's conciliation, the venue operator apologized and refunded the full gameplay fee of around $200 to the complainant, and the case was finally settled.
0: All right, now let's take a look at another one of the cases you highlight, and that's where the consumer thought the machine settings were unfair.
1: Another case involved a consumer playing a claw machine at an amusement arcade. According to the complainant, when the claw successfully grabbed a plush toy, it released the toy immediately after reaching the top of the machine, instead of carrying it to the prize chute as expected. However, when the claw failed to grab a toy, it still followed the normal route towards the chute before releasing. The consumer believed the settings were abnormal and unfair, suspecting that the machine had been configured to make winning excessively difficult. After spending $75 across 15 attempts without winning a prize, the consumer lodged a complaint with the council. In response, the operator stated that it had followed up on the claw settings, reminded the staff to provide assistance to customers who repeatedly failed to win, and pledged to strengthen inspections of the machine difficulty. The company also apologized and offered gameplay vouchers as a goodwill gesture, but the complainant did not accept the offer. The complainant later wrote to thank the council for its assistance and expressed hope that the council would continue to monitor the operation of claw machine industry.
0: All right, now another case you highlight is where a consumer thought the prize that they won may not have been an authentic version of that item.
1: In that case, a consumer was attracted by a machine labelled as containing authentic plush toys.

0: After spending $40 over 8 games, the consumer won a branded rabbit plush toy, but later noticed that the toy's eyes appear visibly lopsided. As the workmanship fell below expectations for the brand, the consumer suspected the price might not be authentic and complained to the council. The council contacted the claw machine shop through various channels. Subsequently, the complainant informed the council that the machine owner had contacted her directly. However, instead of directly addressing whether the plush toy was authentic, the owner cited an AI-generated analysis explaining the characteristics of the barcode and labels on the plush toy and stating that it was a genuine product. The owner also attributed the uneven appearance to a variation in handmade production, such as stitching and cotton filling. After receiving the explanation, the complainant accepted that the plush toy was likely authentic, but opined that the owner had failed to address the quality issue. She ultimately accepted the explanation reluctantly.
1: All right, so now let's take a look at what the Consumer Council's recommendations are to operators to help make things a bit clearer for consumers using these machines.
0: The council recommends that claw machine operators enhance transparency by clearly displaying important information, such as the charge per game, gameplay rules, winning conditions, and whether special mechanisms such as guaranteed grab arrangements apply on the machine or in a conspicuous location, so that consumers can make informed choice before playing. Operators should also avoid placing decorative items within reachable areas if they are not actual prices, and should clearly label items such as empty boxes or display-only objects to minimize misunderstanding and disputes. In addition, operators are advised to set machine difficulty reasonably, including claw strength, price placement, and chute design, and to prominently display contact details of the responsible person if no staff are stationed on site. For prices promoted as authentic, original manufacturer, or limited edition, operators should ensure such claims are supported by reasonable evidence and that the information provided to consumers are accurate, clear, and not misleading.
1: All right, now finally, what should consumers be considering before they play these claw machines?
0: The council advises consumers to carefully read the rules and price descriptions before playing claw machines, including the charge per game, winning conditions, and whether any special mechanisms apply. If consumers notice abnormal settings or irregularities during the game playing, they should stop playing immediately and contact on-site staff or the responsible person for assistance. Consumers are also encouraged to retain receipts, token exchange records, or electronic payment records where possible, and to take photos or videos of the machine number, gameplay process, and price condition as supporting evidence in case disputes arise. In addition, consumers should assess spending rationally, bearing in mind that the outcome depends not only on skill and luck, but also on factors such as machine settings and price placement.
1: Thank you for explaining all of that for us today. Tommy Lloyd, Director, Complaints and Advice at the Consumer Council.
0: Thank you.
2: Well, it hasn't made me want to play claw machines anymore. And I've had that suspicion since childhood. Tommy and Carolyn, thank you very much for that. Radio 3. 9 minutes to nine now, Money Talk with James Ross. And yes, Harry is coming. And it's Harry Murphy-Cruz, Head of Economic Research and Global Trade at Oxford Economics, joining us with a view on Australia. Harry, good morning to you.
3: G'day, James.
2: Nice to have you on. Let's pile in on inflation and the state of the economy at the moment and what we can expect. It's a good month and a half till we get another RBA meeting, I think. What are your expectations between now and then for the state of the economy and the inflation in particular?
3: Yeah, I suppose like most places around the world, when you've got oil prices that have really dropped like a stone over the last couple of weeks with that interim agreement, looking, while tentative that there's at least some more stability coming through to the Middle East. The inflation outlook has improved, certainly around the world and in Australia as well. The RBA has already hiked three times in response to that inflation story. They paused when they met just a couple of weeks ago in mid-June, and our expectation is that they'll continue to keep rates where they are. So the hiking or the tightening cycle is probably done in Australia, given that we've seen that improvement in global inflation, but also that we're in no rush to be cutting rates. And largely that's because of two things. One is it's hard to get that inflation impulse that came from higher oil prices back in the bottle. You know, some of the damage has been done. You know, we're feeding through into higher input costs still, higher petrochemical costs, shipping costs generally take about 12 months to be felt by consumers. So all of these things are still yet to actually feed into inflation, but we think the RBA has done enough on that side to actually tame it. But the other challenge for Australia is we had this inflation problem before the Middle East conflict kicked off. We had capacity constraints that really made it hard for firms to ramp up production without those cost pressures building. And so those two things, I think, are going to keep the RBA a little bit cautious. Yes, the outlook has improved, but I don't think that's enough to see rate cuts come through any time in Australia.
2: It sounds like the RBA is somewhat in a similar position to the Fed. Obviously, we'll get the FOMC meeting results next Wednesday into Thursday morning. I guess the RBA keeping an eye on what the Fed's up to and what Mr. Warsh is going to do.
3: That's a slightly different time now with the new new Fed governor. Mm. Look, I think for the RBA's perspective, obviously they're going to be looking at what's happening around the world, how other central banks are responding to this. For Australia, though, very much it's kind of, well, how do we get in a position that, 6 months ago we went from we're going to be cutting three times this year to hiking three times in a matter of months. Mm. And yes, part of that was the global inflation story, but the first two hikes, at least of this tightening cycle, were purely driven by domestic inflation pressures. And we can talk about, how those capacity constraints built, but from the RBA's perspective, there's actually not a lot they can do to manage that. You know, all they do is take demand out of the economy. They can't do anything around actually promoting productivity growth and removing those barriers that are causing the capacity constraints. So yes, they'll be looking overseas, but I think they'll also be looking at Canberra and saying, come on, pull your socks up. We really need to start making an economy that can grow as quickly as we need it to.
2: Fuel prices are presumably still fueling inflation. What's the view on the street, so to speak, about the Iran war and the Gulf conflict?
3: Yeah, there was a massive confidence shock that came in the first few months of this conflict. Households, businesses, incredibly scared. If you look at some of the confidence measures, at its worst, we were actually more scared at that point than we were during peak COVID lockdowns and during the global financial crisis. So it really hit households and businesses hard. The news of the agreement, however tenuous it might be, has seen a rebound in consumer confidence in Australia. We're starting to see that flow through, likely into some spending decisions coming forward over the next little while. A big part of that is oil prices, for sure. They've dropped in Australia, partly because global oil prices have dropped. Also that the federal government here put through a bunch of effectively subsidies on petrol and diesel prices. They cut the excise on it, so that muted some of the impact, which made households feel a little bit better. But ultimately, we're going to see households, how households respond to this conflict, and the easing of the tensions is going to be central to what the RBA does next. I mentioned that I don't expect them to be hiking. We think that the hike is, or the tightening cycle is probably done. We don't expect them to be cutting either. But if households go from incredibly pessimistic and reining in spending, and businesses are doing the same, to exuberant with the conflict now looking like it's largely over, well, that could actually start to, really exacerbate some of those domestic capacity constraints with more spending coming through. And perhaps we've still got an extra hike in the Aussie economy if that's the case.
2: Now, turning to other things that affect the economy, property prices are under a bit more scrutiny, it seems, than ever before. I'm reading the National Australia Bank has predicted a 2% drop across major capital cities, while Commonwealth Bank has revised their growth estimate for property to 3%, down from 5%. What do you make of that, Harry?
3: Yes, we're already seeing house prices across the country fall in some of the major capital cities, particularly Melbourne and Sydney. There's kind of two reasons for that. And Budget night was probably

0: probably the key turning point. But before Budget Night came through, and we had a bunch of policy announcements on Budget Night that looked to take some of the heat out of the market, we were already starting to see a bit of a correction coming through, because we had three hikes from the RBA come through, and households responded as you would with that by saying either my purchasing power is lower, or simply now's not the right time to buy. So house prices were falling. We then had two big policy announcements on Budget Night in May, the first being no longer to being able to negatively gear existing property, so effectively offsetting your rental losses by into your tax bill. That's now gone, as well as capital gains concessions have been reduced. Right. So those two things effectively make housing as an investment far less attractive. Now, if you're someone who's bought a home already, that's not great, because you're not going to get the same gains you would going forward. If you're someone trying to get into the market, that's amazing news, because that weaker property price growth means that it's far easier for you to actually start to enter the market. Ultimately, though, it's likely to see those two combinations, which is less investors and higher interest rates, see property prices fall throughout this year. We're very similar to some of those banks that you've mentioned. We're expecting a couple of, you know, low single digit falls through this year, likely into next year as well.
1: Well, interesting stuff. We'll keep our eye on that. I'm sure you're going to keep your eye on the football over the weekend, World Cup. I think the Socceroos are playing tomorrow against Egypt. Harry, are you looking forward to that?
0: I am. It's going to be early, but look, we're excited just to have gotten through to the next round, and I think hopefully we can get one more win under our belt as well. But it's a fantastic tournament we've seen so far.
1: Keep on going, get as far as you can. Harry Murphy-Cruz is Head of Economic Research and Global Trade at Oxford Economics. Once again, Harry, thanks for joining us this morning on Money Talk. Well, on Monday's show, Nitin Dialdas will be joined by Andrew Sullivan, founder of Asian Market Sense, and Xuyang Feng, Portfolio Manager. Plus, we'll also have Lego Professor of Management and Innovation at IMD Business School, Howard Yu. He'll be telling us about their recently published Future Readiness Report, looking at the tech sector. And with a view from China, we'll have Shanghai-based independent economist Andy Zee. Let's have a look at the markets before we go. The S&P ASX 200 is up 0.7% at 8,784. The Nikkei 225 down 0.9% at 68,130. The Kospi also down 0.9% at 7,580. Hang Seng Market futures pointing to a market open, essentially flat today here in Hong Kong. That's it from Money Talk. Have a wonderful weekend. I hope you'll join me for the latest and greatest on Sunday at 12 noon. Happy 4th of July, if that's what you're up to.
2: RTHK, the news at 9 with Wendy Wong. An international rescue team in Venezuela has pulled a survivor out from under the rubble after 8 days underground. 43-year-old security guard Hernan Gil was trapped in the booth of a collapsed shopping mall where he worked. His wife described him as a warrior.
3: At first, it was days of sadness, pain, and desperation because they couldn't find him. I didn't know whether he was alive or dead, whether he was injured, or whether he had been taken somewhere. But then I found out he was alive, and I finally saw a glimmer of hope for his survival. Despite everything we've been going through here in Venezuela and all the lives that have been lost, I now feel at peace, with my faith intact.
2: The official death toll from the quakes has reached nearly 2,300, with huge numbers still missing. Many are homeless, food and water are becoming scarce, and hospitals are stretched to the limit. Experts are warning of the risk of disease outbreaks. The trial of two potential treatments for a rare strain of Ebola behind the deadly outbreak in the Democratic Republic of Congo has begun. Speaking to reporters, WHO chief Dr. Tedros Adhanom Ghebreyesus called it a milestone in the fight against the epidemic.
4: Earlier today, the clinical trial of two therapeutics began with the enrollment of the first patient. Also today, WHO has given emergency use listing to the first molecular diagnostic test for Bundibugyo virus. Despite all this progress, we continue to face significant challenges, including mistrust and violence.
2: There are currently No approved vaccines or treatments for this rare strain of Ebola. The highly infectious disease has claimed more than 400 lives. Among the 1,406 confirmed infections, a fatality rate of just over 30% since the outbreak was declared in mid-May. Ukraine and Russia have both vowed fresh attacks in their over four-year war after Moscow launched a massive barrage on Kyiv that killed at least 25 people, tore open apartment buildings and sent tens of thousands to shelters. The United Nations has strongly condemned the attacks, saying civilians must not be targeted. Stefan Dujarric is a UN spokesperson.
5: The Secretary General strongly condemns the overnight missile and drone attacks by the armed forces of the Russian Federation on the capital city, Kyiv, and other Ukrainian cities. There have been reports of at least 20 people killed and dozens injured, as well as civilian infrastructure struck. Any attacks against civilians and civilian infrastructure, wherever they occur, are a clear violation of international humanitarian law and must stop immediately. The Secretary General reiterates his appeal for urgent de-escalation, leading to a full, immediate and unconditional ceasefire.
2: Israelis are calling for a state inquiry into the Hamas attack in 2023 as the country marks 1,000 days since the assault that sparked the war in Gaza. Commemorations were held across the nation alongside protests against the government's response during and after the attack. This man in Jerusalem says they're still waiting for answers.
6: It's 1,000 days and we still don't have answers how it happened and why it happened and how it happened that I lost my son there in the Nova Festival.
2: Pools were packed and power grids strained in the United States as millions of Americans sweltered in stifling heat and humidity, with dangerous temperatures expected to hit major cities through the 4th of July weekend. The heat wave that has been baking the Midwest is now intensifying in the Northeast, with temperatures surpassing 38 degrees Celsius in cities including New York, Philadelphia, and Washington. In Times Square, tourists and workers sought shade and misting stations.
7: We came from Colorado. It's much more humid here, so it's harder to tolerate this weather. But, I mean, there's plenty of stores to pop into, get some air conditioning and get some water every now and then. We're okay.
8: It's pretty warm. We're struggling a little bit, but it's not too bad. As long as you keep to the shade and stuff, it's not the worst.
9: Hot, hot, hotter than hell, hotter than the midday sun. Guys, it's official live from Times Square. It's hotter than hell.
2: To weather forecast, mainly cloudy with a few showers and severe squally thunderstorms, sunny intervals in the morning. Showers will increase gradually and will be heavier in some areas later. Right now, the temperature is 30 degrees Celsius, relative humidity 80%. The standby signal number one is in effect. 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
12: And I'm Rainbow Leung.
11: On today's program, we'll review the government's plan to require a 7-day cooling off period and a 14-day refund window for prepaid beauty and gym contracts. How will these changes help consumers?
12: After the break, we'll speak to a representative of the Hong Kong Trade Development Council to learn about the latest exporter sentiment and what businesses can expect in the coming months.
11: And to wrap up the show, we'll hear from a local think tank who suggested that the Hong Kong should fully transform itself into a super value adder to help support national development in the next 5 years.
12: As always, we'd love to hear your thoughts. You can call us at 233-88-266, WhatsApp 8689-8518, email backchat at rthk.hk or comment on our Facebook page, Backchat on RTHK Radio 3.
11: Right, the government recently made some proposals to amend the Trade Description Ordinance, the TDO. They've also launched a 2-month public consultation. In particular, this is about having a statutory 7-day cooling off period as well as a 14-day refund window for prepaid beauty and gym contracts. And today we have very, very nice speakers. Three speakers today. Fantastic. We have Roy Ying, Senior Lecturer at the Department of Marketing, Hang Seng University of Hong Kong. We also have Mr. Leung Kao Wing, Committee Member of Hong Kong Fitness Guide, as well as Rex Wong, President of the Hong Kong Fitness Professionals Association. Good morning, everyone.
13: Morning.
11: Roy.
14: Hi.
11: Roy, let's start with you first, and welcome back to Back Chat. It's good to have you on. What are your thoughts

0: On the new proposals with this cooling off period and refund proposal, how does it help protect consumer rights?
1: Well, it certainly is a major step in the right direction, especially considering consumer confidence was a little bit shattered following the collapse of the physical fitness. But does it solve 100% of our consumer protection problems? No, but it's close. But I do agree with the government's strategy of focusing on the two sectors that represent close to 90% of the complaints. Now, with regards to whether it's far enough, I think it's pretty close. Now, even though I do want to remind consumers that their rights are still protected, even if they've missed the 7-day window. But there are also some loopholes and risks that consumer has to be aware of, and that's why consumer education is equally important. Obviously, we'll get into that a little bit later in the program, but I'm sure you have other questions for other speakers.
0: Indeed. Mr. Leung, let's go move over to you. What are your thoughts on this, for the government proposing these amendments? Just for a little bit of context, in 2024, the Consumer Council recorded 2,929 complaints regarding beauty services. That involves 93 million. That's a large amount.
2: With this policy, there's no real negative impact. It's actually a good thing for the industry. Most chains, especially 24 hours gym, already have their own cooling off policy anyway. The regulations will only make the industry much healthier and boost customer confidence.
0: And what about Rex? Do you agree with Ms. Leung's comments?
3: Yes, I agree with her because, but I have some problem because with a small gym and a private gym, they need to more the admin to doing the refund purchase. This is for difficult with them.
0: And Roy, just coming back to you. So the government is focusing this on beauty parlors and gyms, right? Why do you think they're targeting these two particular industries first?
1: Well, I believe it's about the complaints. If we look at the number of complaints and the values, about 90% of them are coming from these two sectors. I believe these two sectors have something in common. Number one, the frontline staffs and the trainers, they are engaged in high commission stakes. Their livelihoods are depending on how much they're able to sell. And secondly, these industries are financially addicted to massive upfront cash flow. They're not really selling month-to-month services. They're selling multi-year services. And somehow they would assume that some of the people will not show up and therefore they keep their money. Obviously, it's a small part of the equation. But finally, and most importantly, if you're in an environment where you're trapped in beauty bed or treadmill with trainers, you know, it's a highly pressurized situation. And if you want to complain, the onus of proof is on yourself. So having a 7-day cooling off period makes the entire problem go away. So I really like this no questions asked fast track exit button.
4: I mean, it seems to me that high pressure sales tactics in the beauty and fitness industries have been around for as long as people have been chasing the fountain of youth. But am I right, Ms. Leung? Do you find that, I mean, given the, you know, in recent years, the high publicity that's been given, that light has been shone on the, these sales tactics, is it still the case that that the industry, the fitness industry in your case, is still very much prevalent?
2: Oh, you would be surprised. Not at all. It's actually extremely rare right now because this type of best-selling waste since 2016, it's dropped down from 5% to nowadays only 1% or 1.5% according to our research. So only one or two gyms out of hundreds still using these aggressive practices, which is an extremely low number. So the younger generations right now, both trainer and clients, they really dislike the aggressive selling and the old hard sell culture.
4: So from what you're saying the industry overall seems to be getting a bad rap because of a few rogue operators, right?
2: Yes. And also, yeah, you're right. Because nowadays, the old mega gyms, you know, the tens of thousands square meter gyms, it's already moved away. So the trend right now is for the smaller to medium sized studios. They are more dominating right now. Like, you know, over 1,400 venues in Hong Kong, there's about 300 at 24 hours chain. But the rest of it, like mostly 500 to 2,000 square foot studios, they are focusing on one-on-one training and Pilates.
0: Rex, I want to come to you on this because, as Ms. Leung mentioned, right, you know, all these unfair practices or like, what is that called again? Like a high-pressured sales tactic.
4: Yes.
0: That doesn't seem to be very common anymore, right? So what is actually happening now for a lot of like gyms right now? How do they actually operate?
3: Yeah, I talked about for the amount, $3,000 and $15,000. I think $3,000 maybe the cover for the all customer, but also is the private gym or maybe the 24-hour fitness. They have the $500 to $1,000 membership fee, and they will show them for the one-on-one PT as. I think 1,000 or maybe 2,000 also. So this is to cover all the amount if there's the protest for the customer.
0: And it's also very rare, isn't it, for, you know, fitness gyms to offer contracts, like, I guess, more than, you know, even 24 months now, right? Mm-hmm. Usually, what is the normal cadence for it? Is it usually annual now?
3: Yeah, also, because for the for 2 years of that contract, it's a protest for the customer. So I suggest it's very need to custom for the oversales, the membership 10 years, or maybe lifestyle membership. This is good base for the fitness industry.
0: Now, Roy, you kind of alluded to this earlier, right? You mentioned it's about time that we see these, I guess, proposals, right? Why has it taken the government, like, I guess, this long to make these proposals, given that, you know, these kind of aggressive sales tactics, it's been going on for many, many years?
3: But I also,
0: Roy, yes.
1: Okay, well, from my perspective, I think any legislations takes time. And the TDO was actually designed to combat these high-pressure sales tactics. And it's been a few years, and I believe the government has accumulated sufficient data, justifications, and analyzed the complaints to come up with a proper solution. I believe the 7-day cooling off period is hitting the nail on the head, and it's also been consistent with what other countries are doing. So I believe it is not perfect, but I believe it is one very good step in the right direction.
0: I guess a very good step.
4: First step,
0: isn't it? Like, what are the other, I guess, in the future, what are the other proposals do you suggest, you know, the government should look at? Because if we compare to other places such as Canada, right, they do have like areas where if you're relocating, for example, or you cannot get the service because of medical purposes, you can cancel those contracts.
1: Well, that is this exclusion clauses, but I'm more concerned about the rest of the prepaid services sectors, because right now Hong Kong, the TDO is only focusing on beauty and gym fitness. What about those from tutoring, dancing, even matchmaking, for example, services? These are subscription based services. Are consumers getting protected? And more importantly, for those who buy online nutritional or Pilates online services from overseas operators, those are still consumers need some kind of protection. So, that's tomorrow's problem.
4: I mean, motivation for these changes comes from the number of complaints, right, that we've had in recent years around high-pressure sales tactics in fitness, specifically fitness and beauty. I think you, Philip, you named some figures.
0: Correct, 2,929 in 2024.
4: Yeah. I'm just wondering, generally, are there, complaints about the other industries, Roy, that you mentioned, that would warrant an extension of these changes to those other industries?
1: I believe I was reading an article on the Standard. The these two sectors account for close to 90% of the complaints. So it is reasonable. I can understand why the government is focusing on these two sectors now. But it doesn't mean the 10% of the consumers do not deserve their rights to be protected. But one step at a time.
0: Now, Ms. Leung, I want to ask you about the proposed 7-day cooling off period and the 14-day refund period for gyms. In general, generally speaking, do you think the gyms will be hit financially, or do you actually think it will have a positive impact because it'll increase the consumer confidence?
2: Well, the market already naturally shifts towards smaller boutique studios and 24-hour gym. So that don't rely on aggressive long-term contracts anyway. So this policy is actually really good ways to clean up the industry. It only goes after smaller numbers gym with bad contracts and keeps healthy gym business safe.
0: And what about Rex, your thoughts on this?
3: I agree with them because also the gym is also a short term agreement with them. So maybe have the problem is the business has 40 days for the long cash payment. They maybe have the ban of the company purpose if for the refund, because the ban refund we need to translate for over 30 days or 16 days also. I remember.
0: You actually just made me think about this part. But there is actually, especially if customers pay by credit card, right? There is usually, a credit card fee, right? Are you concerned that, if the consumers really ask for a refund, then you also have to pay that credit card fee, but it's also that refund fee as well?
3: Yes.
4: I thought it was the case that the cancelling customer would pay an admin fee for cancellation.
0: Well, I guess, Ms. Leung, can you give a little bit more clarification on that? What does that mean for you guys, right? If consumers do cancel their contracts, right, then you will need to, pay up that fee, or does it go to the consumer then?
2: It's actually a lot of people, they can't without the administration's fee from the gym. So our main concern is the operation disruptions, not the penalty themselves. Because ethical gym, they absolutely nothing to fear about these fines. But bad sales practice, they are not existent now, though practically. But like standard gyms, they want to make sure that they don't create unnecessary headache for everyday business operations, such as administration fees. And also, we want the rules protect businesses from coordinated fake cancellations, ensure regular targets, regulations target the actual bad actors.
4: I have a question about the 7-day cooling period, and I'm going to ask Roy this because, Roy, at the beginning you alluded to sort of like potential loopholes that you foresaw. One concern I personally have about mechanics is this: if a consumer decides to terminate the service within the 7-day cooling off period, but is persuaded by the provider to stay on, only to later realise that they still want to cancel, but after a period has elapsed, they are then left without recourse. I see that as being a potential loophole. I mean, do you, and is there anything in the current proposal that you think that would address, this scenario?
1: I believe the 7-day cooling off period is a fast track exit button. No questions asked. For whatever reason you can come up with, you don't even need to give them a reason. But if you find that they're using aggressive sales tactics, they're pressuring you to make decisions, they are wrongfully accepting payments, any other provision under the trade description ordinance, there is still a recourse for you. So I'm not too worried about this point. But there are other loopholes that I think consumers need to be aware of. I'm not saying they're very common, but off the top of my head, there are a few. For example, if the establishment is signing contract with the customers, then the establishment will obviously be liable. But if the establishment is outsourcing certain functions to a third-party contractor and they're signing the contract with you,

0: then the establishment can evade the legal liability. So that is one loophole that I can think of. And the other loophole is obviously the situation whereby the gym or the beauty parlor is negotiating a package with you, and they're offering very, very attractive discounts, but you're going to have to start your membership today and use some of the services. And by the definition that you have already used part of your package, that means your 7-day cooling off period is null and void. And then that could trigger some penalty charges, admin charges within the contract. So these are the two that I can think of. So again, as I said earlier, public education is paramount. People need to know about these. And I believe Consumer Council and Customer Access Department will do something about it.
1: Yeah, I do want to touch upon the education in a minute, Roy, but I'm just thinking about the other side, right? What if consumers take advantage or exploit, you know, these new proposals? You know, I'm talking about what if they suddenly, you know, during the 7-day, they enjoy the services, but then they decide to cancel and ask for, you know, all the money back. Do you see that situation happening? Roy?
0: Well, potentially, but one of the speakers, I actually quite agree with her. And if you are genuinely offering premier services, there is nothing to worry about. And yes, there is a little bit of credit card fees, but the proposal is catering for a 5%. A value of the contract as admin fee that the service provider can charge the customers. So I think there is actually some data to back up what I say. Previously, there's a volunteer, a framework by the qualification framework, beauty and hairdressing industry training advisory committee. There is a pilot, for premium service providers who are willingly to offer some cooling period, and the cancellation rate is 1-2%. So there is nothing to worry about if you are genuinely interested in offering premium services.
1: Right. Now, Ms. Leung, I know you wanted to share your thoughts on this. So what are your thoughts? Do you think that consumers might exploit this?
2: First of all, I think the time frame itself is manageable. We strongly agree with the beauty industry that consumer must provide a valid reason when requesting a refund. Without a reason, it's open to abuse. Gyms need to know if a refund due to a genuine service mismatch or it is something more problematic. But we do have a case that in the past, the fitness industry has faced sketchy incidents where 15 to 20 people group registered and then suddenly cancel all at once. So while it creates massive admin chaos and refund costs with zero profit from the gym.
1: And what about Rex? Do you have any concerns as well in regards to these proposals? Do you think consumers might exploit any of this?
3: Yeah, for Fitness Institute, I think the refund case is very low. So we will support the panels to doing the program, the 7-day to the 40-day refund also.
1: Now, I want to go back to the part about education, right? I think it's important, as Roy mentioned, it is important to educate, the consumers. You know, Roy, do you think we've taken a big step in terms of making sure the consumers are aware and, staying vigilant of all these, malpractice, I guess?
0: Well, I remember when the trade description ordinance first came out, we had a TV host, Bob Lamb, impersonating in different scenarios, different characters, making short video clips. And that really stuck in people's mind. Obviously, I'm not suggesting we should use Bob again, but but I'm sure there are characters that the younger generation are more they're more appealing.

0: consumers, this is what I see a little bit of a missing, because, you know, I work in a university. I don't really see much of that happening.
1: No, I totally agree. Education should start from a young age, so that it's sort of like ingrained into them. I'm just wondering, you know, we talk about the obligation resting with the government to educate consumers, yet if these changes do, you know, go through, I'm wondering to what extent should informing customers about their rights and, you know, rights pursuant to these changes rest primarily with the service providers? And Ms. Leung, are you finding that, you know, service providers, at least in the fitness industry, are already sort of like, you know, those that offer a sort of like a calling off, voluntary calling off period, they're already informing their customers about this right? Is it already ingrained?
2: Yeah, it's already starting for a lot of the like corporate gym and also a lot of the 24 hours gym. And also the trend now, trainers like to work independently now too. So a lot of the younger trainer, they use social media for personal branding. They rent gym space or run their own independent businesses. Mm. They only need about 20 steady clients to make a great living. Mm. So the rules, it's totally manageable for our industry. And also we just want a fair playing field where rules protecting businesses from coordinating fit cancel, but ensuring the regular targets is the actual bad actors.
3: Very well said. Thank you very much to our three guests today. That was Roy Yang, Senior Lecturer at the Department of Marketing, Hang Seng University of Hong Kong, and also Ms. Leung Kha Wing, Committee Member of Hong Kong Fitness Guide, as well as Rex Wong, President of the Hong Kong Fitness Professionals Association. We're going to take a short break, but first of all, let me give you the weather. It's currently Typhoon Signal number 1 is currently hosted. Current temperature is 30 degrees. Relative humidity is 80%.
4: It's 9:30. I'm Wendy Wong. Ukraine and Russia have both vowed fresh attacks in the over 4-year war after Moscow launched a massive barrage on Kyiv that killed at least 25 people, tore open apartment buildings and sent tens of thousands to shelters. The trial of two potential treatments for a rare strain of Ebola behind a deadly outbreak in the Democratic Republic of Congo has begun. And locally, the observatory said the standby signal number 1 would remain in force at least until 6 p.m. It said it would assess the need for issuing the strong wind signal number 3 depending on the changes in the intensity of Maysak, the distance of its strong winds from the Pearl River estuary, and the local wind conditions. The news from RTHK.
5: 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Hong Kong Park enjoys distinctive edges of One River Two Banks and One Zone Two Parks, serving as the nation's testing ground for institutional innovation. 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
3: Good morning. Welcome back to Backchat with me, Philip Wong, and Rainbow Wong. All right. Now, the Hong Kong Trade Department Council recently published their Export Confidence Index for the second quarter of 2026. How's it looking? Well, both the current performance index and the expectation index has rebounded above 50 points. And here to join us and talk all about it, we have Wing Chu, Deputy Director of Research, the Hong Kong Trade Development Council. Good morning, Wing.
8: Good morning.
3: Morning. I do want to ask you first, Wing, about this, right? Can you tell us a little bit, what is actually the Export Confidence Index?

0: What does it tell us?
1: Yep. Well, as you mentioned, well, we have two readings, current performance and expectation. So both of them rebound to about 50. That means returns to the expansion area. Right. Well, actually, these findings reflect the growing confidence among the Hong Kong exporters when we are heading into the second half of this year. Well, this upbeat mood has remained resilient, well, despite the continued geopolitical uncertainties in the Middle East in particular.
0: Yeah.
1: Right. This follows a stronger than the expected performance since the start of this year. Well, one figure. Well, Hong Kong's exports surged by 36% in the first 5 months of this year. Well, and this robust performance has also been driven by the sustained momentum in the strong global demand for AI and technology products.
0: Now, I do want to ask you about the first quarter report, right? Because I was just looking at this, doing some research, and I find that actually the first quarter, the score was actually quite low, right? And you already kind of mentioned this. Was this due to all the political tensions that's happening, all the trade, you know, restrictions from the U.S. as well as, you know, the war in Iran, between the U.S. and Iran? All of those contributed to that low score for the first quarter?
1: Right. Well, you see the things very clearly. Well, during the first quarter, well, when we undertook the survey, at that time, there's already the outbreak of the conflict in the Middle East. So everybody at that moment remained very cautious about the outlook. Well, but at the same time, the recent upturn has been supported by the resilient global trade amid the AI-driven technology cycle. Well, this has already maintained the trade performance despite the Middle East conflicts. And, well, and we also see that overall the outlook for many of the Hong Kong's major markets has actually improved, not in the other way around. Well, one more important thing is that, well, the sentiments towards the U.S. market has also strengthened. After the China-U.S. summit held in Beijing in mid-May.
0: Right.
1: And, well, in view of such development and also the improved bilateral relations between these two major economies, well, at present, the export momentum, well, is expected to remain solid, well, despite the geopolitical development in the Middle East. And also, of course, there's still some risk to the global demand that may continue to add to some uncertainties.
2: You mentioned that AI and tech are the main industries that's driving the uptick in the confidence index. At the other end of the spectrum, which businesses are not feeling the confidence, are not doing so well?
1: I see. Well, as you said, well, AI, of course, will contribute a lot to our export performance. In particular, well, electronics alone already account for more than 70% of our total exports. So for this sector, it's quite sure that, well, they benefit a lot from this AI-driven upcycle. Well, but apart from this one, when we look at other components, we do have some exports of consumer items. Well, and if we look at the actual export figures in the first 5 months this year, well, things like fine jewelry, watches and clocks, and clothing, well, they all registered, well, steady growth, although not as robust as that electronics item because of the AI elements. But they still register the steady growth. That means, well, although, well, we are all scared about the uncertainty, the geopolitics, but in fact, the consumer demand from overseas market are still quite well.
0: Now, it's good to see that, you know, compared to the first quarter, in the second quarter, we're seeing an increase and also both the current performance and expectation going above 50 points. But, you know, you already mentioned this, right? There were some, like, conflicts going on. In some way, are you surprised to see this increase for the second quarter? I mean, based on, you know, the things that are happening around the world?
1: Well, I think, well, the performance for this 5 months especially heading into the second quarter. Well, these are stronger than expected. Mm. But, well, despite this one, well, early in this year, well, even back to the last, at the end of last year, we already see that AI element is coming, right? Well, and well, everybody right now are applying different kind of AI solutions for their business and even for personal users. Well, AI is everywhere. So it drives up the demand, especially for the electronics and other technology items. So, well, when we see that cycle, well, actually, well, everybody is not very surprised about this one.
0: Yep.
1: Only surprised about the figures, well, because a lot of elements add on into the export value. So, well, I think, well, this one is going to be give us a further push in the near future.
2: Wing, what, in your view, are the risks and challenges that could negatively impinge upon export confidence and therefore the index?
1: Right. Well, of course, the geopolitical factor. Well, this one, I don't have to mention too much about this. Everybody know about this one. Well, but another factor I would like to address is about this recent upcycle. Well, apart from the increasing demand for different kind of tech product and electronic item, we also need to notice that, well, such a surging AI demand has also driven up the component prices, especially the semiconductor prices.
0: Yeah.
1: Well, everybody know, well, when we right now go to shop for a computer or a mobile phone, handset, well, we see that there's already a price increase, not price
0: up. Huge increase. I mean, the RAM, the RAM prices for DDR5 has been going through the roof. I've been trying to buy one, but I just don't want to because it's just so expensive.
1: Yeah, well, that's reflects the tight supply conditions. Because the AI driven demand for memory and other advanced storage solutions has led to the increases in the unit prices across many segments of the semiconductor market. So, well, such price movement actually highlight both the strength of the demand for component, but at the same time, the continued tightness of the global electronic supply chain. Right. So as a result, at least part of the recent global growth in the electronics trade, including those of Hong Kong, is down to the price effects. Well, while trade values or also our export value have risen sharply, but sales volume actually have increased at a more moderate pace, partially due to the supply constraints.
0: Mm-hmm. Now, you already mentioned this already, Wing, but, you know, a big part of the current performance expectation doing so well, it's driven by, you know, AI and technology. And perhaps it's not surprising as well, isn't it, because of, you know, Hong Kong's efforts to become, you know, a global player in the AI and technology landscape, isn't it?
1: Yes. Well, for this one, well, actually, well, Hong Kong already have a very large cluster of electronics industry. Well, and well, indeed, Hong Kong is a very effective trading platform to facilitate the flows of the electronics parts and component between well our Chinese mainland, ASEAN production sites, and even the mature economies like the U.S. and European Union, right? So, well, I think, well, amid this cycle, well, if we want to really catch the opportunities right, so we need to well position ourselves. Well, on the one hand, we grasp the AI upcycle. On the other hand, we need to enhance our role in the high value added service sector, well, including the supply chain management and also the financial intermediations, right? Well, so we need to enhance our value added services. Well, for example, if we talk about our electronics cluster, we need to render some more about value added, like the design solutions, engineering, and the application development to, or, and also the project management. So, well, with all sorts of this value added, these things can help sustain

0: sustain our Hong Kong electronics exports performance over the medium term.
1: Yeah, yeah. I mean, as you mentioned, the AI and digitalization is reshaping, right, global trade. And you've mentioned some sort of like midterm structural changes that you'd like to see happen in the Hong Kong export landscape in order to maintain its position. What other long-term changes, you know, would you also be expecting?
0: Well, apart from the AI, when we look at the regional, look at the things from the regional perspective, also about the whole supply chain. In the longer term, we also need to optimize our whole supply chain management. Mm. On the one hand, we have continued to rely on the mainland's production capabilities. And at the same time, not only Hong Kong, but also even the mainland enterprise are right now trying to ride on some more the production advantages, not only in the mainland, but also in other Asian production sites. So on the whole, we need to optimize our whole supply chain from a regional perspective, especially in view of the global supply chain restructuring. This is from the production angle. And at the same time, we also need to take care of the overseas changing trade policy, especially in view of the rising protectionism.
2: Yeah.
0: Not only there's about the changes in the U.S. trade policy, right now it has a bit improved in view of the China-U.S. summit held in May. But we also need to look at other trading partners, such as the European Union and some other economies.
2: Yeah.
0: There are protectionism or related sentiment are right now rising. So we do need to take care of about this one and handle the thing carefully.
2: Yeah, Wang, I'm just looking at the report right now, and our listeners can also search for this report. It's very easy to find online. What I find interesting is that the ASEAN countries, for the current performance and also expectation, it's risen up by quite a lot, hasn't it? What's the reason for that?
0: Well, ASEAN and mainland, actually, both of them are the top two major trading partners of Hong Kong. And there's, especially to the ASEAN, there's already a lot of production not only relocated but expanded there, due to the local investment and also the some other foreign capital, including those from Hong Kong and mainland. Well, we can see that already ASEAN is taken by many Hong Kong exporters as their one of important production sites in addition to mainland. And at the same time, because the rising production activities there's already a huge industrial market. And this attracts a lot of attention from Hong Kong exporters. And also apart from production, ASEAN itself is also a huge consumer market. Mm-hmm. As I already mentioned, apart from the industrial product, we also export consumer items. And ASEAN is set to rise as the major export destination for many Hong Kong companies. So, in view of the rising production in the whole Asia region and also the rising consumer demand from the Asian countries, many Hong Kong exporters keeping an eye on this market potential.
2: I mean, is it also driven by the fact that with all the ASEAN countries and Hong Kong, right, it is part of the Belt and Road Initiative, and Hong Kong being the connection between, you know, mainland and the rest of the world, is that a big part to why we're doing so well with those countries as well?
0: Of course, this is among the major reasons. ASEAN itself, not only because of the geopolitical, the geographic proximity to Hong Kong and mainland, but also, in recent years, ASEAN is right now taken as one of the major, we call it global destination of many mainland enterprises. And Hong Kong, in between, has the so-called super connector. Whereas to connect the mainland to other Belt and Road countries, especially ASEAN.
1: Mm.

0: I kind of want to go back to costs because I'm quite interested. So, Wing, you mentioned earlier the cost of doing business has increased, right? And that to some extent is a drag on exporter confidence, right? It must be. But I'm just wondering, how are businesses adapting their strategies to remain competitive and sustainable under these rising costs?
1: Right. Well, especially the recent increases in the oil prices, although become less robust in terms of the price as well. But well, of course, well, if we look at our export index in details, cost pressures really do increase. Well, one of the reasons, of course, the oil prices and other raw material costs. Well, so for this one, well, while we need to adapt to such cost increases, many Hong Kong exporters actually trying to cope with this cost pressures by realigning or optimizing the supply chains so that to have a better control on cost increase about the cost impacts. Apart from this control, well, another one is a more proactive approach to enhance their value-added services or increase their product features. Well, so that well, when they export the same item, actually maybe well, the product may carry more value-added features, more functions, and more design elements. Well, I think well for this one, many exporters right now are adopting an approach to move along the value chain to increase the value-added content of their exports. Well, no matter it's about the services or the product itself, I think this is the very important strategy for Hong Kong exporters to cope with the cost increase pressure.
2: Now, Wing, just finally, you know, Hong Kong, as you know, is one of the world's premier export and transshipment hubs, right? It's been like that for many, many years. But competition is growing between us and other regions. Where are we now?
1: Well, I think, well, apart from the transshipment of really buy and sell, many Hong Kong exporters are already transformed themselves from merely the trader to value-added or service providers. Well, for in particular to the export, well, they increase the value-added element. But apart from this, well, Hong Kong is a platform, business platform, not only about the export itself, but also at the same time can provide a range of professional services. Well, exporters here can utilize our services like financing, well, and also the legal service to deal with their counterparts about their trading cooperations, and also some other like the testing, laboratory services, well, and other quality control, and also other range of services, including logistics. So, well, that's very important. They are not only focusing on their business, but at the same time, they are utilizing a range of professional services in Hong Kong so that, well, that's why they can successfully retain their business and continue to grow their business.
2: Well, thank you for joining the program and for sharing your thoughts. That was Wing Chu, Deputy Director of Research, HKTDC. Now, for the final topic of the week, local think tank says Hong Kong should fully transform itself into a super value adder to help support national development in the next 5 years. Ray Poon, Research Director from POD Research Institute, said the SAR is not too far away from helping to transform the nation's technological breakthroughs completely into globally trusted, commercially viable services. He also told Janice Lowe that the SAR government has adopted an innovative approach in a consultation document for its inaugural five-year plan.
3: I believe it's a very innovative attempt to align Hong Kong's future development with the national's 15th five-year plan. So the consultation paper is comprehensive in the sense that it covers six areas and open to the public to provide their opinion. So I appreciate the government's effort. And this is the first attempt, so we can give it a more anticipation and see how the government lead us in the future 5 years.
4: So Hong Kong has been both a super connector as well as a super value adder in the past few years.

0: In your proposal, you mentioned that the SAR's future hinges on its evolution into a super value adder. So from your point of view, how far is Hong Kong from fully being transformed into a super value adder?
1: I believe Hong Kong has a lot of fundamental raw capacity. So we are not too far away. However, there might be several years behind what our regional competitors are doing. To take talent, for example, we have all the strength. We have a lot of institutional capacity. We boast our world-class universities, we have excellent IP protection, we have our common law heritage. And crucially, our population is technologically ready. We rank first globally on the attitude towards adaptation of technology, so it's excellent. However, compared with our regional competitors like Singapore, they have been building their AI capacity in the past decade, such as a smart nation architecture and also an AI testing framework. So arguably, we are maybe 5 to 8 years behind them.
0: So if Hong Kong is going to fully transform itself into a super value adder, what industries do you think it should focus on?
1: You know, I may suggest, I believe there are some frontier technology sectors that we can focus on. For example, the space economy. In fact, over 90% of the commercial value of the space economy is on the ground, so it is services rather than building rockets or launching rockets. So to make a case, Hong Kong can extract raw satellite data and turn them into maritime compliance, for example, such as tracking dark vessels. So it's one case. And we also develop our smart city and healthcare AI models using our dense urban environment and create a digital twin for all kinds of testing and make it the AI governance prototype for Asia.
0: What challenges do you think the city face in fully transforming itself into a super value adder to create what you've proposed, high margin downstream services?
1: I think a lot of government policy have been separated in various policy areas, such as education, technology, and AI capacity, all are governed by distinct bureaus. So one thing is that we try to break these silos into an integrated INT development. Take human capacity and talent acquisition pipeline, for example. We have a lot of attempts from our government, such as the Top Talent Pass scheme, but it's anchored highly towards the global ranking of the top 100 universities, and they are dominated by the Western Bloc. There are a lot of other places in the world that merit our attention, such as our Asian partners. Vietnam, Myanmar are one of the greatest trade partners with us, but they have no representative in those leading tables, and they're also zero representative from any African country. So human capital is a huge part of deficit here.
0: So the government has also proposed to increase the supply of housing and economic land by, in the next 5 years, providing 1 million square meters of economic floor space to serve as a vehicle for high value added industries. So to what extent do you think this is sufficient?
1: I think it's great that the floor space shows the government's determination in attracting more highly value-added sectors and companies. But what we are also consider is not merely the floor space, but whether there's an ecosystem to attract all these companies to enter in this area. So for companies, big or small, they look at the profit and the development, the growth possibilities. So we have to create an ecosystem that they think doing business in Hong Kong is a good thing for them. We are not only selling or providing land space, we are also providing the entire package so that doing business in Hong Kong is not merely a rental thing. But the actual product is about institutional trust. The world trust products and services coming out of Hong Kong, and so that we can provide more globally bankable, legally enforceable, and also commercially trusted services.
0: So the government, it also plans to accelerate the development of high value-added maritime, aviation, and related professional services. So for this aspect, what should be done to achieve this?
1: Maritime and aviation is one of the mandates delivered and also assigned in the National's 15-5-year plan. So to expand the possibility in this industry, we may consider for maritime, one example I quoted is about satellite data. So it can help Hong Kong to maintain its status as a world-class maritime hub. In addition, there are legal services that are highly related to both aviation and also maritime industry. And it's good that we have already established the International Arbitration Court in Hong Kong. So it is a very good platform, and we might building on this development to train more related professionals, including the legal profession and also accounting, trade-related services professionals to support the development in these sectors.
2: And that was Ray Poon speaking with Janice Low from a think tank in Hong Kong. All right, that's all the time we have for today. It is Friday, and that means the weekend. Rainbow, have you been watching the World Cup?
3: No, I'm sorry. No, not a footy fan.
2: That's okay. Well, in that case, for all our other listeners, Portugal-Croatia 2-1 with Cristiano Ronaldo scoring from a penalty. Well, I guess we'll have to see him a little bit more during the World Cup. But in any case, everyone, please have a great weekend. We'll see you next Monday in Backchat. See you next time. Bye-bye.

0: RTHK, the news at 10 with Wendy Wong. The observatory says the standby signal number 1 will remain in force until at least 6 p.m. as tropical storm Mesac took a northwesterly track towards Hainan Island, staying a fair distance from Hong Kong. The weather forecasters said they would assess whether the strong wind signal number 3 is needed, depending on the storm's intensity, its distance from the Pearl River estuary, and the local wind conditions. Senior scientific officer Cheng Ping says the storm will be closest to Hong Kong later today.
1: Currently, it remains a tropical storm. It is expected to strengthen slightly before entering Hainan Island. As for its proximity to Hong Kong, it will be closest around this evening at a distance of approximately 600 kilometers.
0: Intense gusts of around 80 kilometers per hour were recorded at Cheung Chau this morning, and the forecaster said the outer ring bands associated with Mesac are affecting the coast of Guangdong. The overseas and international rescue team in Venezuela has pulled a survivor out from under the rubble after 8 days underground. 43-year-old security guard Hernan Chil was trapped in the booth of a collapsed shopping mall where he worked. His wife described him as a warrior.
2: At first, it was days of sadness, pain and desperation because they couldn't find him. I didn't know whether he was alive or dead, whether he was injured, or whether he had been taken somewhere. But then I found out he was alive, and I finally saw a glimmer of hope for his survival. Despite everything we've been going through here in Venezuela and all the lives that have been lost, I now feel at peace. With my faith intact.
0: The trial of two potential treatments for a rare strain of Ebola behind a deadly outbreak in the Democratic Republic of Congo has begun. Speaking to reporters, WHO chief Dr. Tedros Adhanom Ghebreyesus called it a milestone in the fight against the epidemic.
3: Earlier today, the clinical trial of two therapeutics began with the enrollment of the first patient. Also today, WHO has given emergency use listing to the first molecular diagnostic test for Bundibugyo virus. Despite all this progress, we continue to face significant challenges, including mistrust and violence.

0: Ukraine and Russia have both vowed fresh attacks in the over four-year war after Moscow launched a massive barrage on Kyiv that killed at least 25 people, tore open apartment buildings and sent tens of thousands to shelters. The United Nations has strongly condemned the attack, saying civilians must not be targeted. Stefan Dujarric is a UN spokesperson.
1: The Secretary General strongly condemns the overnight missile and drone attacks by the armed forces of the Russian Federation on the capital city, Kyiv, and other Ukrainian cities. There have been reports of at least 20 people killed and dozens injured, as well as civilian infrastructure struck. Any attacks against civilians and civilian infrastructure, wherever they occur, are a clear violation of international humanitarian law and must stop immediately. The Secretary General reiterates his appeal for urgent de-escalation, leading to a full, immediate, and unconditional ceasefire.
0: Pools were packed and power grids strained in the United States as millions of Americans sweltered in stifling heat and humidity, with dangerous temperatures expected to hit major cities through the 4th of July weekend. The heat wave that has been baking the Midwest is now intensifying in the Northeast, with temperatures surpassing 38 degrees Celsius in cities including New York, Philadelphia and Washington. In Times Square, tourists and workers sought shade and misting stations.
2: We came from Colorado. It's much more humid here, so it's harder to tolerate this weather. But, I mean, there's plenty of stores to pop into, get some air conditioning and get some water every now and then. We're okay.
3: It's pretty warm. We're struggling a little bit, but it's not too bad. As long as you keep to the shade and stuff, it's not the worst.
4: Hotter than hell. Hotter than the midday sun. Guys, it's official live from Times Square. It's hotter than hell.
0: To weather forecast, mainly cloudy with a few showers and severe squally thunderstorms. Showers will increase gradually and will be heavier in some areas. Fresh east to southeasterly winds, occasionally strong, offshore and up to gale force on parts of the high ground. Right now, the temperature is 30 degrees Celsius, relative humidity 80%. The standby signal number 1 is in effect. The news from RTHK.

Hello and good morning and welcome to Friday on Brunch here on RTHK Radio 3. It's the 3rd of July. It's 10:05 a.m. I'm Cruzy McCalligan with you today, brunching with you until 12 o'clock on this hot and sticky and pleasantly a little bit windy day. On Brunch this Friday, very soon I'm going to be welcoming Alicia Singh in the studio. She's the author of Iconic Hikes Hong Kong. And we're going to be chatting about how to celebrate the spectacular landscapes that exist beyond our famous skyline and exploring why nature can completely transform the way we see Hong Kong and how she has done so through some really incredible artwork. Then at 11:30, Sam Inglis and Hilary Lai from ADM Capital Foundation are joining me to discuss the recent rise in wildlife trafficking cases in Hong Kong, what they reveal about the illegal wildlife trade, and why protecting endangered species requires all of us to pay attention. Remember the crocodile on the balcony in Sham Shui Po? Yeah, that's what we're going to be talking about. For now, though, this is one of my favourite tracks I heard at the gym this morning. It's brilliant. John Newman and Love Me Again.

0: We all long for a stable life. National security is the foundation of prosperity and stability. We should uphold and strengthen the executive-led system, follow a holistic approach to development and security, and implement patriots administering Hong Kong for a better life. The security of Hong Kong and our homes hinges on the security of our motherland. Safeguarding national security is our responsibility. Let's participate.
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0: 30 seconds to Mars there on RTHK Radio 3. And now for something completely different. I'm joined in studio this morning by Alicia Singh. She's the creative mind behind Iconic Hikes Hong Kong, which is a beautifully illustrated book celebrating the city's extraordinary hiking trails through vintage style artwork and storytelling. Of course, Hong Kong is famous for our skyline, but Alicia's mission is to remind us all about another side of the city: forests, coastlines, mountain ridges, and remarkable biodiversity, something we chat about a lot here on Brunch. So we're going to talk about why she's chosen to represent Hong Kong's landscapes as these kind of cultural icons in and of themselves. Good morning, Alicia. Welcome to Brunch.
1: Hello. Thanks for having me.
0: So firstly, why did you want to tell a different story? What's your own connection to hiking in Hong Kong and Hong Kong's natural environment?
1: I love hiking. I think I love Hong Kong because of the hikes as well. And when I was in high school, that's when I started exploring a lot of different hikes. It was an opportunity for me to get to know new friends, deepen the friendships that I already have. And those memories are something that stays really close to my heart. And when I went overseas to study and I introduced kind of these memories to my friends, a lot of them were really surprised that Hong Kong had so much nature. A lot of them didn't even know that Hong Kong had beaches. So, you know, I've known that Hong Kong's natural nature has been kind of undermined and forgotten, or at least not shown to the world. And so I really want to show that side of Hong Kong and make sure that our nature is celebrated, because so many people in Hong Kong love hiking.
0: I think you're absolutely right. So many people in Hong Kong love hiking. It's such a unique part of the identity of our city. And what's really interesting about the artwork you've created for Iconic Hong Kong Hikes is it has this real look and feel that makes specific hikes, and you feature 36 of them in the book, is that right? Oh, 26 of them in the book, that those hikes, like, you've kind of created this artwork around them that make them look like an iconic thing. It's very iconic. And so what was that process like, trying to go on these hikes yourself and think, what is the defining image or landmark or natural structure that is going to define this as something we elevate as a cultural icon?
1: Yeah, so honestly, it was looking through a lot of old photos. It was revisiting some of the hikes that I haven't hiked in a while, because a lot of them I actually done like when I was around like 16 years old. So it was a lot of refreshing my own memory. And I think it was really important for me that I didn't just, you know, include what you could see on the hike. For example, for the twins in Violet Hill, I really wanted to show a side of the trail that people in Hong Kong who go there every weekend understand. So it was really easy if I were to just include, you know, three mountains and the Tai Tam Reservoir. But I think it was more intentional if I included, you know, the 1,000 steps that people hike on every weekend. And I included like this female athlete running up the stairs. And so for me, it was really about understanding what these hikes meant to people who do this all the time. And it was kind of being very nuanced in how I want to present these different trails.
0: I really like that idea, but I also like the fact that you've used the twins as an example, because they are, you know, like,
1: they're deadly.
0: Yeah, they are, aren't they? They really are. It doesn't seem to matter how many times you do them.
1: Yeah.
0: They will beat you.
1: Yeah.
0: But also they won't. And you finish it and you have this massive sense of accomplishment because you did the twins. And you're allowed to be smug if you do the twins, aren't you?
1: Oh, absolutely.
0: Like, you're allowed to be like, what have you done today? Oh, I did the twins this
1: in
0: morning.
1: In the morning.
0: I did the twins this morning. Before, if you've done the twins on a weekend morning before 10 or 11 a.m., you have a secret superpower.
1: Yeah, absolutely.
0: I think so. So you've how did you decide on the trails that you chose for the book?
1: I wanted the nature and the trails to kind of be a capture of what Hong Kong nature is. So not only did I choose, you know, the well-known ones such as Dragon's Back and Lion

0: rock, but I also wanted to show off the diversity of the trails that we have. So I included, Silver Mine Waterfalls, Aplai Pai, which has this natural tide pool, and also some places that are more maybe quote-unquote touristy, so like the Pingshan Heritage Trail. So then when you flip through the book, there's kind of you kind of understand just how much we have in Hong Kong, and you kind of find out just like why Hong Kong people love Hong Kong, really.
1: It is, and it's there's certain like I love this idea of like creating personalities for some of the different trails as well, which I think comes across in your artwork. Some of them are like more playful, like Aplai Pai. Is it Aplai Pai? Yes, that like you mentioned has like lots of little crabs and things like that. Like it's kind of a little bit more playful. It's got that coastal element to it. Something like the Twins is very foreboding, almost like ominous, like impossible to, gargantuan, and has this really larger than life, strong, bold character. So there's like these really different personality types that come across when we think about Hong Kong trails. You did a lot of hiking on trails as a young person, as a teenager in Hong Kong. Do you think that's something that teenagers still need to be doing today? That they've lost that playfulness in our backyard.
0: Yeah, absolutely. I think it just does so much, right? Like, I mean, back then it was just something to do that's cheap, really, And
1: But I
0: then.
1: think that's a valid point. I think, we forget, like people say to me all the time, I grew up in Hong Kong as well. I had so much fun here as a teenager for that exact reason. I was like, there were so many things I could do on the weekend with my friends that was basically free, hiking, sitting on a beach.
0: Absolutely. And it's just a great way to cool down, right? Like, I mean, of course, you go to the swimming pool, but imagine you went to the rock pools in Sai Kung. That's just so much more fun. You get to enjoy nature, be out on the mountains. And so I think it's really important. Yeah, young people should definitely get out there. But of course, these days it's a little hot, unfortunately.
1: Yes, absolutely. That's completely true. Like it's a bit hot at the moment. But then I also think it's like there's something about surrendering yourself to a Hong Kong trail where you're like, I'm gonna be muddy, I'm gonna be hot, I'm gonna be sticky. All of my clothes are going to be sopping wet at the end of this experience. But it's worth it, right? It's worth
0: I
1: it.
0: remember when I was like younger, me and my friend, we would commit to doing the Lantau Peak, and that's
1: Oh
0: like,
1: yeah, the scramble up.
0: Gosh, that was like a 6 hour like adventure. Just getting to Tung Chung itself already took like an hour. But and as you said, like we would get so sweaty and so gross. But then at the end of hike, you're like, yeah, that's my day done. I completed it. I had so much fun. Got to catch up with a friend. And those are memories that, I mean, still stay with me today.
1: What would you say is one of your favorite kind of beginner-friendly walks? Like, because also when we talk about young people going hiking, firstly, never go alone, everybody. Go with somebody else. Find a friend and go with them. Secondly, bring enough water.
0: Absolutely.
1: Okay, always bring lots and lots and lots of water and a hat. I remember a friend took us on a hike once to Tung Ping Chau. And it's quite exposed. And they were not friends that liked being up early.
0: Oh,
1: So we
0: gosh.
1: started at like 10, and my husband and I could feel we're like, this is not a good idea. This is not a good idea. But what would you say is some reminders to teenagers when they're hiking?
0: Yeah, definitely bring a hat, bring Pocari. Energy drinks are so important. Sunscreen to top up as well. And some hikes that are really easy to start with, I would recommend Cape D'Aguilar in Hong Kong Island. That one's relatively flat and you get this coastal view. If you're on Kowloon side, I mean, near New Territories, and you don't mind going to New Territories, there's Pineapple Hill, which is so easy, and you get to see like the Grand Canyon of Hong Kong. It's a very picturesque spot. And of course, if you really want a full immersion of nature, then there are a few hikes in Sai Kung, including, Sai Wan Beach and Hampton Beach, and also Sharp Island.
1: Oh, absolutely beautiful. Alicia, where can people go to learn more about you, your work, and see some of the images?
0: Please follow us on Instagram. So that's at iconichikeshk. You could also find us in some major bookstores in Hong Kong, such as Bookazine, Kelly & Walsh, and Dionysus in Sai Kung.
1: awesome. And you have re-inspired me to go hiking, although the weather looks like it might be turning. I think it's also a good one to take advantage of when the rain stops. Get out there. Thank you so much, Alicia. And this was your request, Olivia Dean and Dive. Dive into it, guys.

0: Travelers heading for the mainland during the holidays are reminded to avoid crossing boundary control points at peak hours and plan their journeys in advance. Use rail services as far as possible. Those using other public transport like shuttle buses, cross-boundary coaches or local public transport calling at the Heng Yuen Wai Boundary Control Point, the Hong Kong Zhuhai Macau Bridge Hong Kong Port, the Lok Ma Chau Spur Line or the Shenzhen Bay Port should also avoid travelling at peak hours.
1: Radio 3.

0: Sarah George there on RTHK Radio 3 with Beautiful World from 2006. And thank you to my previous guest. That was Alicia Singh of Iconic Hong Kong Hikes. We're talking about Hong Kong hikes. If you've been doing any, let me know. You can find me on Facebook, Cruise on RTHK Radio 3. The weather forecast for today, mainly cloudy with a few showers and severe squally thunderstorms. Showers will increase gradually and will be heavier in some areas. It sounds a bit ominous. Fresh east to southeasterly winds, occasionally strong offshore and up to gale force on parts of high ground. There will be swells. The outlook, it will still be windy tomorrow and showers will be heavy at times with squally thunderstorms. The weather will remain unsettled in the following couple of days. The temperature is 30 degrees Celsius, 81% humidity. The standby signal number one is in force and the thunderstorm warning will remain ineffective today until 11:30. 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
1: It's 10:30. I'm Wendy Wong. Ukraine and Russia have both vowed fresh attacks in the over four-year war after Moscow launched a massive barrage on Kyiv that killed at least 25 people, tore open apartment buildings and sent tens of thousands to shelters. The trial of two potential treatments for a rare strain of Ebola behind the deadly outbreak in the Democratic Republic of Congo has begun. And locally, the observatory said the standby signal number one would remain in force until at least 6 p.m. It said it would assess the need for issuing the strong wind signal number three depending on the changes in the intensity of Tropical Storm Mesak and the distance of its strong winds from the Pearl River estuary. The news from RTHK.

David Bowie there on RTHK Radio 3 with Modern Love from 1983. You're listening to Brunch This Morning with me, Creasy McAlligan. What does Modern Love mean? In 1983, it was from the album Let's Dance, and it was released as the opening track. And it was meant to be exploring themes of modern relationships, a sense of skepticism and disillusionment. And I'm really sad to hear that was the case in 1983, because it feels like that's the case in Hong Kong. If you know anyone who's dating in Hong Kong, they seem to be having a really hard time of it. Everyone's disillusioned and feeling very kind of cynical and skeptical. And I hope that's not always the case. This is Sister to Sister and the song Sister.

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That's Ivory Lane on RTHK Radio 3 with Lonely Hearts. You're listening to Brunch with me, Cruzy McAlligan. It's 10:43 a.m. on Friday, the 3rd of July. I feel like the weather is on the turn. All the weather forecasts saying that stuff is coming. It was very sunny and breezy this morning, but it feels like it's on the turn. So I'm going to lean into that, guys. This is the Wombats and Turn.

Nelly Furtado there on RTHK Radio 3 with Turn Off the Light. This next song is Glowworm and Carry Me Home. And I first heard this song when I was 16 and interning here at RTHK Radio 3. And I haven't heard it since, so I'm excited. Glowworm, Carry Me Home.

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1: 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Geet Sangeet, Shero Nagma, Khabrein aur Tabsare, Interviews, Khel aur Khiladi, Mazhab aur Saqafat, Science Ki Duniya, Aapki Farmaishein aur Ranga Rang Tafree, Woh Sab Kuch Jo Aap Sunna Chahein. 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

0: Sarah Watmore and When I Lost You from 2002. Just in time to take us up to the 11 o'clock news. Be back shortly.
1: RTHK, the news at 11 with Wendy Wong. The Chinese university has suspended the administrative duties of its Associate Dean of Engineering, William Wong, who was arrested on suspicion of drink driving. Swara Campbell has more.
2: Wong, who's a lawmaker, was reportedly arrested after his vehicle hit two cars parked at an outdoor campus car park on Monday. Responding to media inquiries, the university says it is aware of and deeply concerned about the incident. It says it takes staff conduct and integrity very seriously. It adds that since police are currently investigating the case, the university will not make further comments on the matter. LegCo's supervisory committee said on Thursday that it will seriously handle cases related to the conduct and ethics of lawmakers. It said it would deal with such situations according to the code for members of the Legislative Council.
1: The observatory says the standby signal number 1 will remain in force until at least 6 p.m. as tropical storm Maysak took a northwesterly track towards Hainan Island, staying a fair distance from Hong Kong. The weather forecaster said they would assess whether the strong wind signal number 3 is needed depending on the storm's intensity, its distance from the Pearl River estuary and the local wind conditions. Senior Scientific Officer Cheung Bing says the storm will be closest to Hong Kong later today.
3: Currently, it remains a tropical storm. It is expected to strengthen slightly before entering Hainan Island. As for its proximity to Hong Kong, it will be closest around this evening at a distance of approximately 600 kilometers.
1: Intense gusts of around 80 kilometers per hour were recorded at Cheung Chau this morning, and the forecaster said the outer ring bands associated with Maysak are affecting the coast of Guangdong. To overseas, an international rescue team in Venezuela has pulled a survivor out from under the rubble after 8 days underground. 43-year-old security guard Hernan Hill was trapped in the booth of a collapsed shopping mall where he worked. His wife described him as a warrior.
4: At first, it was days of sadness, pain and desperation because they couldn't find him. I didn't know whether he was alive or dead, whether he was injured, or whether he had been taken somewhere. But then I found out he was alive, and I finally saw a glimmer of hope for his survival. Despite everything we've been going through here in Venezuela and all the lives that have been lost, I now feel at peace, with my faith intact. I'm grateful to God for keeping him alive for so many days, despite not being able to eat or stay hydrated. He endured it all like a warrior.
1: The trial of two potential treatments for a rare strain of Ebola behind a deadly outbreak in the Democratic Republic of Congo has begun. Speaking to reporters, WHO Chief Dr. Tedros Adhanom Ghebreyesus called it a milestone in the fight against the epidemic.
5: Earlier today, the clinical trial of two therapeutics began with the enrollment of the first patient. Also today, WHO has given emergency use listing to the first molecular diagnostic test for Bundibugyo virus. Despite all this progress, we continue to face significant challenges, including mistrust and violence.
1: Pools were packed and power grids strained in the United States as millions of Americans weltered in stifling heat and humidity, with dangerous temperatures expected to hit major cities through the 4th of July weekend. The heat wave that has been baking the Midwest is now intensifying in the Northeast, with temperatures surpassing 38 degrees Celsius in cities including New York, Philadelphia, and Washington. In Times Square, tourists and workers sought shade and misting stations.
6: We came from Colorado. It's much more humid here, so it's harder to tolerate this weather. But, I mean, there's plenty of stores to pop into, get some air conditioning and get some water every now and then. We're okay.
7: It's pretty warm. We're struggling a little bit, but it's not too bad. As long as you keep to the shade and stuff, it's not the worst.
8: Hotter than hell, hotter than the midday sun. Guys, it's official live from Times Square. It's hotter than hell.
1: To to weather forecast, mainly cloudy with a few showers and severe squally thunderstorms. Showers will increase gradually and will be heavier in some areas. Right now, the temperature is 30 degrees Celsius, relative humidity 80%. The standby signal number one is in effect. The news from RTHK.

thank you, Harry Styles, for Dance No More and reminding everyone to respect their mothers. It's 11:08 on Friday morning. You're listening to Brunch with me, Cruzy McCalligan, and this is Georgia Satellites with some great advice. Keep your hands to yourself.

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Fatboy Slim there on RTHK Radio 3 and Weapon of Choice from 2001. It had an amazing music video when that song came out. Do you remember? It was Christopher Walken, the actor, dancing. He also trained as a professional dancer, and he's dancing through like an empty hotel, and it's just amazing. And he's a phenomenal dancer, and it's just really suave and super, super cool. Do people still make long-form music videos that capture attention? That's a five-minute song, and I remember watching that music video over and over again when that came out. And it was 25 years ago now. This is Thin Lizzy and Whiskey in the Jar, which came out much, much longer ago, 1972.

0: the working day draws to an end, join me, Simon Wilson, and let's kick back and enjoy a sundowner and unwind together. We'll play a few tunes and crack a joke or two. The sun goes down. 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The sun goes down.
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0: time. I love you. Goodbye.
1: I was just wondering where that talking was coming from. It was from the song. The song that was very chill the whole time, and then I had a phone call in it. Gigi Perez at the beach in every life. Let's take a little look at the weather forecast for today. Mainly cloudy with a few showers and severe squally thunderstorms. This feels ominous. I walked in sunshine, so let's see how this goes. Showers will increase gradually and will be heavier in some areas. Fresh east to southeasterly winds, occasionally strong offshore and up to gale force on parts of high ground. There will be swells. The outlook, it will still be windy tomorrow and showers will be heavy at time with squally thunderstorms. The weather will remain unsettled in the following couple of days. Currently, it's 30 degrees Celsius and 77% humidity. The standby signal number one is in force, and the thunderstorm warning is also, and it will remain effective until today at 1:30 p.m. So please do be careful out there. It's time for some news highlights. We'll be back shortly where we'll be talking about wildlife trafficking. So stay tuned. Back any minute.
2: It's 11:30, I'm Wendy Wong. The observatory says the standby signal number one will remain in force at least until 6 p.m. on Friday as MASAC took a northwesterly track edging closer to Hainan Island, maintaining quite some distance from Hong Kong. The Chinese university has suspended the administrative duties of its Associate Dean of Engineering, William Wong, who was arrested on suspicion of drink driving. The trial of two potential treatments for a rare strain of Ebola behind a deadly outbreak in the Democratic Republic of Congo has begun. There are currently no approved vaccines or treatments for this rare strain of Ebola. The news from RTHK. No!

0: Hello, you're listening to RTHK Radio 3. It's Brunch with me, Cruzy McCalligan, and my next guests are Sam Inglis and Hilary Lai from the ADM Capital Foundation. Sam is the Wildlife Program Manager. Hilary is a wildlife crime analyst, and their work focuses on tackling wildlife crime and protecting endangered species across Asia. Now, recently, we've seen a significant number of wildlife seizures involving turtles, reptiles, birds and other animals passing through Hong Kong. So I'm really excited to be joined by them in studio to tell us a little bit more. Hilary, Sam, good morning. Welcome to Brunch.
1: Good morning.
2: Thanks for having us.
0: There seems to have been a remarkable number of wildlife seizures recently, but I was just asking you off air, have you been very busy? We both looked at each other like, we're never not. So is wildlife trafficking becoming more common, or are authorities just getting better at detecting it?
2: Well, I think it's a mixture of both. So in terms of the actual number of seizures, we've seen almost double in number, from around 330 cases in 2021 to now around 498 cases in 2025. So there's definitely an increase in number, but there's also an increase in the reporting as well. So we've seen an increase in communication by AFCD and also customs by releasing press releases, or as well as press conferences, communicating with the public on the details of the cases. So that's very encouraging to see that the government is treating it more seriously.
0: And what do you think that does? What does public awareness, how does that serve this whole thing?
2: I mean, just informing the public that what kind of animals are here are very important, because, like, for example, just a few days ago, there's a crocodile found in Hong Kong. So having that news out there and having the awareness that there's actually exotic and dangerous animals out there in the Hong Kong public really highlights the issues of letting these animals just roaming in the city and the problems that it might bring.
0: Absolutely. And so looking at these cases, what patterns are you seeing?
2: So in terms of the numbers, there's obviously an increasing trend I've just mentioned just now. But in terms of the species, so I think in the past, it's more animal derivatives such as ivory and pangolin scales. But in recent years, there's more live exotics. So the crocodile I've mentioned just now, but there's also turtles coming in from America, or lizard coming in from Australia, as well as we've seen parrot egg cases coming from South Africa and Thailand as well. So there's an increasing diversity of live animals, and there's also increasing complexity in the cases, because a lot of them are very large scale. So for example, for the parrot egg case, there's 777 parrot eggs coming in just earlier this week. So it's clearly a scale that is not one-off, and there's definitely a larger criminal group behind it.
0: Yeah. I mean, the scale is mind-blowing.
2: Yes.
0: But, and they're so creative, the criminals who bring, illegally trafficking wildlife. They have these really creative solutions. Are customs keeping up? Are all the authorities keeping up?
2: I think they are keeping up. There's definitely increased awareness, and I've just mentioned there's increasing reporting as well. So it definitely shows that they're capturing more animals. So there might be increasing detectiveness and also increasing awareness of these species coming in, and also increasing reporting, which also reflects their increased commitment to combat these illegal trade.
0: Yeah, okay, well, that's good to hear at least. A lot of people could be surprised to hear that turtles and reptiles are among the world's most heavily trafficked animals. Why are they popular targets, Sam?
3: Well, I think in Hong Kong, you know, we have spaces at a premium. So the reality is there's only so much space to play with. And so I think that people lean towards animals that they perceive to have maybe lower requirements, at least space-wise. I mean, you don't typically walk your turtle, though there are
0: Although people do definitely walk turtles in Hong Kong,
3: But I would say that's kind of the perception. But what it belies is obviously the complexities of these animals. I don't think that every owner is fully apprised of just how much they're signing up for. I mean, we saw in this seizure earlier this week, alongside the crocodile, the monitor lizard, the boas, saw these Aldebaran giant tortoises. Now, to give you a sense of how big they grow, they can live for 150 years, so they will outlive at least three generations of your family, potentially. They can grow to 250 kilograms, and they exceed, obviously, a meter and a bit in length. So

0: you know, that cute little turtle that you buy in Tung Chau Street today, in 150 years from now, will have outlived you, your grandchildren, and will be a significant burden, I would say, or a significant part of your household. And that's obviously if you look after it well, which with an animal like that, which obviously is hyper-specialised to a particular sort of biome and location, it can be very difficult to provide satisfactory husbandry for that, to provide for its food, for to provide for its sort of its mental well-being. I mean, I think we often forget that these animals are complex. They're not just, you know, a piece of meat that lays around. Just in the same way as you have to care for your dog, you have to take it on walks, you have to play with it, give it toys, talk to it. I mean, reptiles have different husbandry requirements, but I think it's really important that people are very open-eyed about the true complexities that come along with any animal care.
1: And so that's one of the reasons people are trafficking animals. It's for the pet trade. It's kind of like a status thing, right?
0: Yeah, more than 99% of what's coming in live is for the pet trade, for sure.
1: So that's where the public awareness is so important, that you're aware that this is not something, these animals are not designed to be kept in domestic settings for the most part, and that they are already at risk in their natural environment. So you're contributing to something bigger than yourself that's quite dangerous. Hong Kong continues to play a really important role in global wildlife trafficking routes. What is it and how are we stepping up to it?
0: So I would say that these days, as Hillary has mentioned, you know, we're really playing a particularly notable role in the context of exotics. And that's part and parcel of us having a really significant role in the legal trade. And obviously, where you have a legal trade, you're always going to have somebody trying to exploit those legal systems. And a lot of the time we do see, you know, these organized criminal networks will just sort of conceal the illicit goods within these other larger consignments that are, you know, ostensibly legitimate. In terms of what is driving that, obviously the pet trade is a significant driver, and that's not just within Hong Kong, it's for other jurisdictions. But I think that, you know, it's actually quite tricky to know what the narratives are, because one of the problems that we have in trying to understand the trade here is that Hong Kong is quite exceptional for having data on CITES regulated species. It's basically regulated in international trade, some of the most endangered species, but basically where parties around the world have come together to say we need regulation to ensure that trade doesn't wipe these species off the face of the earth. But Hong Kong is quite special for also having non-CITES species quite well documented for the exotic animal trade, which is great. But the challenge that we have is a lot of the time, once these animals enter the city, we kind of lose track of them. Now, that's sort of being remedied at the moment with a census that's being has been conducted by AFCD and the Census Department, which is excellent. And that should really shed a light on how many live exotics are actually residing in Hong Kong homes, because that's a really big piece of the puzzle. We just don't know what ownership looks like in the city.
1: Well, we know that because there was a crocodile in Sham Shui Po on a balcony.
0: Exactly. Yeah.
1: We've got no idea.
0: It's the second one of the year.
1: Oh, my goodness.
0: I mean, it's quite shocking. And I mean, one of the things that we would sort of encourage the government to consider is, you know, can we have some kind of register of dangerous animals? Because, I mean, I think you'd be perfectly entitled as an individual in Hong Kong to know whether you live close to a crocodile, because that's obviously something of concern to you and your family or your dog. You know, a crocodile like that is going to take a bite out of something if it gets loose. And that's a significant concern.
1: Gosh. And so, Hillary, a large part of your work is observing these wildlife crime cases as they go through Hong Kong courts. What does that involve? And have you noticed anything about sentencing over the last couple of years?
2: Yes. So before the day of the court, so I would go through the daily clause list on the judiciary website, so which is a long list of people and the charges that are going on court the next day. So we will filter for the relevant cases, and then I would attend the court hearing that day. So I would just copy everything verbatim and analyze the arguments presented by the offender, the prosecutor, and also what the judges think. So these key reflections would help us understand what are the achievements and what are also potentially some limitations that we can work on to better conserve the wildlife here in Hong Kong. So in terms of the sentencing, I would say in the past, maybe before 2018, 2019, a lot of them are just financial penalties. So maybe it's not as deterring. But we've seen there's a step up in the strength of penalty right now. So a lot of them are on are sentencing. So typically, if you import animals, you'll be sentenced to like 2-3 years of sentence. This is quite typical, I would say. And we've also seen an increase in animal cruelty charges being imposed. So if you import animals like illegally, a lot of times the government has been consistently applying cruelty charges as well. So that would increase the penalty as well, and also highlights that the government focuses on both the conservation as well as the animal welfare side of animal trafficking.
1: It's really encouraging to hear that as well, because I think in Hong Kong, there's certain industries where there's lots of money, right? I mean, I know individuals who are like, oh, it's fine, I'm just going to park my car there, I'll just pay the fine. Like, people have that mentality. And I can imagine in the scale of these criminal networks who are, you know, they're just like, it's a fine. We get caught, we pay a fine. It doesn't matter. It's just money. But it's remarkable to see that there is that shift to actually prison time. Yeah. You know, that's huge. So a lot of them... Has there anything that you found personally very surprising since you started following these cases, Hillary?
2: I would say two sides. One is the scale and also the diversity of animals, because I personally don't keep any pets. Mm. So I wasn't aware of the scale of exotic pet trade in Hong Kong. And the second of all is the persistence of some criminals, unfortunately. Mm. So there are two types of criminals I would largely categorize. So the first type is, let's say, a granny that claims that she's innocent and, ignorant, and just bring in a very small amount of, let's say, ginseng from mainland China during Chinese New Year. So maybe for penalty, that can deter these type of people. But there's also another type that involves a larger criminal group. So bringing in a very big amount of animals in that are clearly not for personal use. So usually it's the mule that is being caught red-handed. So let's say the driver, but they are usually not the big boss of the crime. So even if the mule is being caught, if there's no backtracking into finding the larger criminal group behind it, definitely they won't deter these people. But fortunately, there's this organized and serious crime ordinance that has been enforced and allowed wildlife trafficking to be part of it. So what that means is, in the past, let's say if the driver has been caught, it's only the driver that has been caught, but not the big boss behind it. But now, having this ordinance, now the customs has the power to trace back the financial flow to figure out who's the big boss behind it and how we can tackle the entire criminal group as a whole. So just as of last year, there's one person that has been caught smuggling live corals, and after additional investigations, we've discovered black money in his account, and he received additional 40 months imprisonment. So that's very encouraging to see that there's a step up in the enforcement.
1: Gosh, wow. I mean, it must be a fascinating line of work for so many people as well. I mean, it's unfortunate. Hopefully it never has to exist in the future. But it must be just so fascinating to understand the scope of the problem. People often assume that these crimes, like, they might not realize that how devastating they are in so many ways because the animals survive transport, or some survive transport. What's the reality, and what actually happens to all of those animals?
0: Yeah, well, I mean, this is an incredibly critical question, I would say. And we were actually discussing this with colleagues who work in rescue centres here in Hong Kong yesterday, in fact. So it's very good timing. I think that the seizures do, again, belie kind of the true reality and the outcomes for a lot of these animals. We know that during transport, large numbers of animals will die. We know that even once they're seized, many of those animals will have faced such hardships that they won't survive, you know, even transportation to a government facility or a rescue center. We then have the animals that are maybe carrying pathogens, you know, that will die of disease later in the care of these centers, regardless of what they try and do. And then you have fundamental barriers in terms of, like, the sheer scale. I mean, if you've got 14,000 turtles coming in a single shipment, realistically, it's incredibly difficult for any government anywhere in the world to receive an unexpected shipment of 14,000 live animals, provide satisfactory care to keep all of them in good health, alive, to find homes for them temporarily while the legal proceedings go ahead. So the reality is, like, the system just isn't geared for this scale of criminality that is going on. And that's nobody's fault. It's how could we expect this?
1: Absolutely.
0: Like, it's absolutely ludicrous what's been going on. And fundamentally, this is why we need to be taking down the organized criminal groups, because the drivers of this illicit economy are organized criminal groups. And until we start taking down more of the networks, it's going to be part and parcel of the same. I mean, we're just going to see it rinse and repeat. It's going to happen again and again and again, realistically. And that obviously puts a huge burden on many rescue centres who are already strapped for cash. I mean, if anybody knows a dog rescue centre, you know that they are already working on a shoestring budget, and it's run on compassion and sheer determination.
1: Yeah.
0: The same reality for exotics. We just maybe don't hear about it so much because not everybody is into adopting a

0: reptile, for example.
1: A monitor lizard.
0: Well, exactly. Yeah. you probably shouldn't adopt a monitor lizard.
1: Yeah. But it's exactly that, isn't it? And I think people don't realise that then you're, you know, it seems like a happy story. Oh, phew, they've got them and they're all alive. But as you said, like, well, what are you going to do with them when they are? Mm. And it's mind-blowing. What would you hope to see in the future? What steps do you think could be taken to start tackling this on an everyday scale?
0: Mm. Well, some of the stuff that we've been trying to discuss with lawmakers and government are essentially that we should be much more open and transparent about the decision-making processes for what species are allowed into the city. So effectively what's called a positive list. So it's essentially clarifying for absolutely every stakeholder. So you as a government official clearing a species at the port, you as a trader wanting to import something into the city, you as a private individual wanting to purchase that animal, you can make an informed decision as to whether the species that you are seeking or the species that's in front of you is actually something that's permitted in the city. So I think providing that clarity would be incredibly beneficial. Mm. We also need to really enhance what we're doing on traceability. So as I said before, one of the challenges that we have is understanding what are the outcomes for so many of these animals. I mean, we know that 7 million live exotics were imported, mostly for the pet trade, over the last decade. And we don't have the 2025 data just yet.
1: Wow.
0: But we know it's in the range of an extra 700,000.
1: Oh my gosh.
0: And that doesn't include the mammals. So there's a lot more to come when we get to that analysis, but the reality is we don't really know what happened to most of those animals. Most went into the trade, but we don't know if private individuals purchased them. We do not know if many of them died. We do not know if they went into the food trade or the medicine trade, for example. We don't know how many of them were trafficked out of the city, and how many were abandoned necessarily. So the challenge is that it's very, very hard to police a system that you're not tracking, you know, completely. And so what we would generally advocate for is that you should be adopting principles very similar to what we already do for dogs and what we've begun to do with cats, which is, you know, something like microchipping, where you actually know, oh, okay, Sam went in, bought an African spurred tortoise. It's not particularly invasive. It's just knowing that that animal that could live for the next 75 years is actually the property of this particular individual. And then that gives us some confidence that we know where these animals are ending up. We know, you know, that they're not winding up in illegal, you know, re-export cases or something like that. So I think that would provide a lot more confidence in the quality and the standards in the system.
1: And Hillary, what would you like to see? Is there anything you'd like to see in the court system in the way that these things are being reported? Or do you think things are being reported quite well and people are getting the information they need?
2: I think there are certain limitations within the judiciary that they could not disclose information to the public that regularly. So that's an area that unfortunately can't really tap in much. But I think just having the awareness, so the government has been releasing press releases after these sentencing cases, so highlighting the sentence, highlighting the some broader details of the case. So having that information in the public domain and telling the public that there's actually consequences in smuggling or keeping these illegal pets, I think is a very good deterrent effect to the public, as well as showcasing the government's determination to combat these illegal trade. And also one more aspect is that we see there's an increasing cooperation with the mainland government to do these for combating illegal trade. So for example, we would see in press releases they would say they have intelligent exchange with mainland governments. Or we could also see there's a repatriation case last year. So there are around 50 big-headed turtles that are seized in mainland China last year, and they have been repatriated back to Hong Kong with the help of conservation groups and also experts in Hong Kong as well as in mainland China. So this is very encouraging to see, having these kind of information exchange as well as actual practical outcomes as well. So we would hope that there is increasing cooperation with the mainland government as well as other international enforcements or as well as organizations. So to help safeguard this one earth, one global, because at the end of the day, a lot of these animals do not belong to Hong Kong, but from other countries.
1: Yeah, absolutely. And I do feel like the Hong Kong biodiversity appreciation tide is flowing. I think Hong Kong people are becoming more proud of the biodiversity we have in our own backyards and realizing how precious it is, how we all have a part to play in protecting it, and that it's not about getting a golden coin turtle from a reservoir and keeping it in your backyard, right? Like in your bathroom, rather. So I think that conversation is happening a lot, and it's really, really encouraging. Where can people go to learn more about your work, guys? Because you put out a lot of information, you

0: share some incredible analytics and a lot of news. Where can we find it?
1: So ADM Capital Foundation has a website. We're also getting a bit more active on our Instagram. We also do have a LinkedIn. So I'd say that those are the best places to keep abreast of the work and the findings, and where we also share news about what the government's doing really well.
0: And you do make it very digestible. I mean, it's not happy reading for the most part. Yeah. We'll do a disclaimer there,
1: yeah,
0: but it is.
1: Harbinger of Doom is how I describe myself. So yeah,
0: I'd say devastating but insightful would be another one. Yes, but yes, thank you very, very much, Hilary and Sam from ADM Capital Foundation, talking about wildlife trafficking today. You've been listening. Thank you very much for coming. You've been listening to Brunch with me, Cruzy McCalligan. I will be back with you again on Monday. I hope everyone has a lovely weekend. I hope it doesn't get too sodden. Taking us up to the news, though, this is Lighthouse Family and High from 1997. Have a lovely day, everybody, and take care.

0: RTHK, the news at noon with Wendy Wong. The Chinese university has suspended administrative duties of its associate dean of engineering, William Wong, who was arrested on suspicion of drink driving. Swara Campbell has more.
1: Wong, who's a lawmaker, was reportedly arrested after his vehicle hit two cars parked at an outdoor campus car park on Monday. Responding to media inquiries, the university says it is aware of and deeply concerned about the incident. It says it takes staff conduct and integrity very seriously. It adds that since police are currently investigating the case, the university will not make further comments on the matter. LegCo's supervisory committee said on Thursday that it will seriously handle cases related to the conduct and ethics of lawmakers. It said it would deal with such situations according to the code for members of the Legislative Council.
0: The observatory says the standby signal number 1 will remain in force until at least 6 p.m. as tropical storm Maysak took a northwesterly track towards Hainan Island, staying a fair distance from Hong Kong. The weather forecaster said they would assess whether the strong wind signal number 3 is needed depending on the storm's intensity, its distance from the Pearl River estuary, and the local wind conditions. Senior scientific officer Cheung Bing says the storm will be closest to Hong Kong later today.
2: Currently, it remains a tropical storm. It is expected to strengthen slightly before entering Hainan Island. As for its proximity to Hong Kong, it will be closest around this evening at a distance of approximately 600 kilometers.
0: Intense gusts of around 80 kilometers per hour were recorded at Chung Chau this morning, and the forecaster said the outer ring bands associated with Maysak are affecting the coast of Guangdong. Two People's Liberation Army vessels docked at the PLA Hong Kong Garrison's naval base on Stonecutters Island are open for visits by youth and student groups today. Young visitors boarded the Nanning and Hengyang to explore the decks and cabins, learning about the vessel's equipment and weapons. Secondary school student Wen said she felt the country's strong defense capabilities and its ability to protect Hong Kong. She added that she would share Hong Kong today's experience with classmates who were unable to attend.
3: As far as I know, many mainland residents don't actually get the chance to board and visit these vessels. You can really see that the motherland strongly supports Hong Kong and also hopes that more young people can learn about this information and contribute to the country.
0: To overseas, an international rescue team in Venezuela has pulled a survivor out from under the rubble after 8 days underground. 43-year-old security guard Hernan Hill was trapped in the booth of a collapsed shopping mall where he worked. His wife described him as a warrior.
4: At first, it was days of sadness, pain and desperation because they couldn't find him. I didn't know whether he was alive or dead, whether he was injured, or whether he had been taken somewhere. But then I found out he was alive, and I finally saw a glimmer of hope for his survival. Despite everything we've been going through here in Venezuela and all the lives that have been lost, I now feel at peace, with my faith intact.
0: Pools were packed and power grids strained in the United States as millions of Americans sweltered in stifling heat and humidity, with dangerous temperatures expected to hit major cities through the 4th of July weekend. The heat wave that has been baking the Midwest is now intensifying in the Northeast, with temperatures surpassing 38 degrees Celsius in cities including New York, Philadelphia, and Washington. In Times Square, tourists and workers sought shade and misting stations.
5: We came from Colorado. It's much more humid here, so it's harder to tolerate this weather. But, I mean, there's plenty of stores to pop into, get some air conditioning and get some water every now and then. We're okay.
6: It's pretty warm. We're struggling a little bit, but it's not too bad. As long as you keep to the shade and stuff, it's not the worst.
7: Hot, hotter than hell, hotter than the midday sun. Guys, it's official live from Times Square. It's hotter than hell.
0: To weather forecast, mainly cloudy with occasional showers and a few severe squally thunderstorms. Showers will be heavier in some areas. Right now, the temperature is 31 degrees Celsius, relative humidity 77%. The standby signal number 1 is in force. The news from RTHK.
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10: And it's Friday. Hello, good afternoon. Welcome to the brew. Again. I'll tell you what, as promised last week, Doug Woodring from Ocean Recovery Alliance is going to join us live from Chiang Mai Zoo in Thailand at 12:35. Well, he's been building up to this, but it's awards day for the world's first plastically possible art challenge. When student teams have crafted large-scale animal sculptures from collected plastic and junk, of course, to tell a conservation story. And it's all happening, and it's brilliant, apparently. We'll find out more then at 1:25. Danny Hicks is back for some more sports and all with the World Cup, British Grand Prix and Wimbledon all on the menu. Do join Danny and Doug on Facebook Live if you can.

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Melissa Etheridge, and Like the Way I Do. Goodness me, that bass line is insane. It's fantastic, isn't it? Like a pair of footballs swinging around a washing line. Brilliant playing there. We kicked off today with new stuff from the Stones. Jewish, that is Mess It Up. It's 12:15 on the nose. And we're off to Thailand at about 12:35 to catch up with our friend Doug Woodring from Ocean Recovery Alliance. Big, big event for him from where he will be reporting. It's all plastically possible. A little example of the work that some of these students and kids have been doing there. All made out of junk and plastic. It's fabulous. Just check out the Brew's Facebook page. This is...

0: This is James Ross, and this week on the latest and greatest, Eric Clapton. We'll also have Hot Chocolate, Tony Christie, Frankie Goes to Hollywood, Lou Reed, Kid Creole, and this is our Mystery TV theme tune.
1: Hey, baby, I hear the blues are calling, toss salads and scrambled eggs.
0: It's a show from the 90s, and it's a spin-off.
1: Maybe I seem a bit confused.
0: But what is it?
1: Yeah, maybe, but I got you pegged.
0: We will reveal all this Sunday lunchtime from 12 noon, right here on Radio 3.

Natalie Imbruglia. I'm wishing I was there. Lovely voice. Max McNown before that, and done for a new release. This is Harry Styles, and it's called Pop.

0: Classic Police. Of course, every little thing she does is magic. Nearly time for the news. We still have the standby signal number one and a thunderstorm warning until at least 1:30 this afternoon. Cloudy, occasional showers, of course, squally thunderstorms. Going to be heavier in some places, fresh easterly winds, swells. Showers are going to be heavy and swells, of course, at times with more squally thunderstorms. Tomorrow, the weather's going to kick off a bit with some wind as well, remaining unsettled as we get into next week. It's 31 Celsius out there at the moment, and we've got 76% humidity. It's 12:30 in time for the news.
1: The observatory says a standby signal number one will remain in force until at least 6 p.m. today as MASAC took a northwesterly track edging closer to Hainan Island, maintaining quite some distance from Hong Kong. The Chinese university has suspended the administrative duties of its Associate Dean of Engineering, William Wong, who was arrested on suspicion of drink driving. And a trial of two potential treatments for a rare strain of Ebola behind a deadly outbreak in the Democratic Republic of Congo has begun. The news from RTHK.
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0: One from the Bee Gees right here on Radio 3 for a Friday afternoon. 21 minutes to 1 o'clock it is. And as promised, just about a week ago, we're off to Chiang Mai right now in Thailand to catch up with our friend Doug Woodring. But before we do that, let me invite you to join us for a very special Facebook Live broadcast because there's lots to see and find out about today. Doug, how is it going? How are you?
1: Hi, Phil. How are you? We're having the most amazing day ever. We're in Chiang Mai at the zoo and aquarium. This is the Wari Chiang Mai School. They're one of the 20 student teams who competed in the Classically Possible Student Art Challenge. And these girls are great. They did a really good job. What was your art? Which piece of art was yours? Which piece of art was yours? So they made one of the whales, and I'm going to take you to the whales.
0: We're getting a panoramic this morning, so if you can join us on Facebook Live, and you can really see what's happening here.
1: So the challenge of this project is that they have to make art, all wall-hanging art, about a meter by a meter and a half, from plastic that they collected from the environment or their school. And then the most amazing thing was they had to present their art in a three-minute rapid-fire presentation for each school. So they got to tell us what it was made of, where they found it, how long did it take, and what it represents, and why that animal should be protected.
0: Doug, this is the first time you've done this, right? This is a very special day. You've been building up to it for ages.
1: This is the first time in the world, and they've already said we're going to make this annual. And I could almost bet we're going to go to other zoos in the Thailand, the country system.
0: These are better than awesome, Doug. Why don't you describe to our listeners what we're looking at? These are works of art.
1: So the listener, this is a tiger made from about 45 to 80 pieces of plastic.
0: Crazy.
1: And they're all color coordinated. They all have meaning. The cloth here represents the date when this cat, it's not a tiger, it's actually one of the local smaller cats, not a house cat, but a wild cat, would maybe go extinct. So there's all the plastic has different representation to the students and for what they feel with the community. So we have, look at this bird, toucan here. The toucan is set within the background of a city, and this toucan's looking at the city and how the city operates, and it's filled with plastic trash down.
0: This is so colorful and striking, Doug. Can you just tell me how that one was made? Do you have any idea? This isn't just like kids doing junk stuff. It's phenomenal.
1: No, this is also primary school and secondary. And this took, some of them took 2 weeks or 2 months to make. So this is on a Van Gogh background, as you can see, the plastic bottle were shredded in a certain way by hand and with little holes in them to make it look like coral reefs.
0: Yeah,
1: and the whale here is filled with plastic in the stomach, representing obviously plastic in the ocean. So we're going to go kind of quickly through these. For those of you on Facebook Live, I hope you can see this because this is really exciting.
0: Really,
1: and the zoo really made an excellent effort in the way that they presented this. All of the schools came, and they all gave a three-minute, as I said, presentation of why their animal is important and why it should be protected.
0: Doug, what did you learn yourself through these presentations this morning? Was there any big surprises for you?
1: Well, I think the main surprise was that the kids all learned a lot, and they love it. They all want to do more. They all have new creative ideas for next year.
0: Fantastic.
1: They all had full explanations of why the turtle maybe is impacted with the jellyfish and the plastic. So hearing their representations, here we have a city, which is a modern city, which is polluted. There's too much cement and smog. And their dream city is this beautiful background with greenery and clean water and clean animals.
0: The inspiration for this is amazing, isn't it?
1: All of this is represented by plastic. And the main thing is that these, I've already told the students in my welcome speech that their art is already making a global impact.
0: Yeah.
1: Because I've shared this with friends in 5-6 countries already. And they said, oh my God, where is this from? How did it get made? Who made it? And it starts the story.
0: Indeed.
1: Once you start the story, these kids go to their parents, they go to their aunts and uncles, They go to their all their friends and say, we got to go to the zoo and the aquarium and we won a prize and we spent 2 months working on this art.
0: You know, Doug, these are phenomenal, but it would make amazing prints. It would make amazing towels. It would make amazing lots of stuff.
1: Girls, come here. We're live on Hong Kong Facebook Live Radio. These are the girls who made this peacock. You can't imagine how nice this piece
0: is. It's absolutely beautiful. Just describe it to us, Doug. What are we looking at?
1: So we have a bit of a net here. We have some recycled flowers, recycled pieces of packaging. They've shredded thin film packaging, and they have some of it's aluminum, but most of it's plastic, and it's all cut in a way to make it look like the feathers of the peacock.
0: It's amazing.
1: We also here have a three-dimensional elephant. They went a bit off-piste, and

0: and use cardboards, but that's fine
1: why
0: because
1: not?
0: you can see the three dimensionality, and every ear of the elephant has a bad image with the elephant getting burned or maybe smoke from fire in the forest, and then a clean image where the elephant is happy in the clean water. And this is a really pretty neat one about the lobster. And they explain, if you notice, the shrimp are made with plastic bags that are folded together. And lobster was released into the wild, into the rivers and lakes here. So now they become an invasive species.
2: Yes, right.
0: This is when people had them either as pets or maybe as restaurant food. They didn't get to make it to the restaurant table, luckily. Someone put them back in the water, and now they're invasive species for the other animal.
2: Yeah.
0: Now check out the clownfish, the lionfish. This is one of the most poisonous fish in the ocean, and they really represented this with straws, bottle caps, an eye. And when you look at it in three-dimensionality and a real lionfish, you'll understand that that is a beautiful piece of art.
2: Doug, let me ask you something about the materials here, because it must have been a big job for them collecting all the stuff that they've used, because there's so much of it.
0: Well, I asked them how they did it, and a number of them said, oh, we had boxes in front of the different classrooms, and over the period of a few weeks, they said, bring your plastic in for our art project, and we'll bring it in clean and dry and not dirty. And so they collected all these things from the other students and their households, and then clipped it, cut it up, made it into these mosaics as they created their format.
2: How many works of art are there today around you?
0: There's 21 teams from primary and secondary. This one has quite amazing drawings and background images behind the elephants.
2: Really
0: and
2: awesome.
0: The bottoms are, the flowers are bottle caps.
2: At this point, Doug, let's remind our listeners and viewers exactly why you're there and what you're doing. Tell us again.
0: So this is the Plastically Possible Student Art Challenge, where we have had students go out into their local community, collect plastic, make animals from that plastic, and tell a story with their creativity. But why is the gorilla worth protecting? Why is this fish worth protecting? This is made out of all dinosaur pieces that were old toys and plastic bottles.
1: How cool
0: and
1: is
0: pencils.
1: That?
0: Yeah. And so, you know, the students really got into this, and we were so impressed with their presentations.
2: Yeah.
0: And the zoo and the aquarium did such a good job to organize this in a very efficient way. Every student team stood by their art, gave a 3-minute talk of why it was important, how they made it. And then they moved to the next one. We just had judging. We had 5 judges, and the director and everyone here at the zoo, or the teachers, they're so happy.
2: Your work is done.
0: We got a lot of press here, and I can't even explain how amazing this was, because it really came out of nowhere just 6 months ago.
2: Yeah, well, not everybody obviously can see what you're doing, but I can assure our listeners, these are fabulous. Can we see all of them photographed anywhere yet?
0: Not yet, but I do have them all, and we'll put them on our website within a day or two.
2: That's really cool.
0: So oceanrecub.org. But now what we want to do is replicate this into other countries. Of course, Hong Kong, we want to have this. I mean, Ocean Park would be a great candidate for exhibiting. And in Siem Reap, we have 4 venues that already want to exhibit the Siem Reap student art and the Phnom Penh art. So we can have many community members involved who are hotels or anyone who has space that can be a host of this art and the launch and the events. And we might even do auctions. Imagine doing auctions for this.
2: Seriously, I mean, I could see something like that happening. I mean, you could see it on T-shirts. You could see it on towels. I mean, I'm not kidding.
0: Oh, yeah.
2: They're beautiful.
0: Oh, we didn't show you the Nautilus. This
2: Come on, then.
0: The
2: Tell
0: number
2: us what we
0: one.
2: Got.
0: Come on, Nautilus. Number one winner. This really was spectacular. It's wound up plastic bags, almost like a dreadlock.
2: Yeah.
0: And they're very tight. And this makes the body shell of the Nautilus. And the mouth and the hands, how do you call
2: tentacles
0: it?
2: Tentacles?
0: Legs of the tentacles of the Nautilus.
2: That stuff.
0: Are made with straws. And then we have more plastic bottles and some...

0: foil wrapping and more straws, but he's in the coral reef.
1: Well, let me just remind our listeners, we are on Facebook Live. Of course, it's At The Brew. A big hello to Andrea Doug, who says, great job, Doug. Fantastic recycled art. Love Ocean Recovery Alliance Plastically
0: Possible. I'd like to introduce you to Tom, who's our main counterpart here at the zoo.
1: Hey, Tom.
2: And Tom, if you say hi to Phil.
1: He's plucking him in.
3: Okay.
1: Hello. Well, brilliant job.
3: My name is Tom.
1: What have you been doing, Tom? Tell us what your job is.
3: I'm an educator in Chiang Mai Zoo. Education for students or for school.
1: You must be extremely happy about this. This is a good day.
3: Yes. Very impressive, yes. Very impressive. And joy Mr. Duck was a long time ago, maybe
2: 6 months
3: ago.
1: Right.
3: And today, the resource is really impressive.
1: Right. So let's...
3: Everybody appreciate.
1: Well done. Well done to all of you. Put Mr. Dog back on for a second, if you would. He's got to plug back in. He's got to take his headphones. There you go.
3: Thank you.
1: He's got little earbuds. It's not the greatest for doing an outside broadcast, but you're doing so well. It's phenomenal.
0: He's really good.
1: Doug, before we say goodbye, he said about 6 months. So is this your start to finish time frame? Remind me.
0: Well, this was just an introduction to the zoo from us, who was... they had no idea who we were, and we cold called them. And I happened to be here, and I made 5 days effort to try to get a response on an email from them. And finally, we called them, and they said, "Okay, come on Saturday morning." They gave a very exotic welcome, and I pitched them to what we could do together. And they said, "Oh my gosh, this is amazing! We love it.
1: It is,
0: and let's do it."
1: Yeah.
0: And so it was from that point in time, and the zoo and the aquarium was really instrumental in getting all the different schools from the region to be involved. And now it's just a matter, everyone knows how it works now, and everyone loves it. So
1: what is it? Is it relief, celebration, happiness, all of the above for you?
0: It's happiness and amazement. I really can't imagine how good this art is. And when the kids were explaining it, mostly in Thai, but some kids spoke great English.
1: Yeah.
0: To hear how they did it and collected it, you can tell they put their life into it probably for a few weeks.
1: It's so colourful and striking.
0: So good.
1: Isn't it?
0: So I'm so happy for everyone.
1: Yeah. Well, thank you, Doug. I'm going to go and let you probably have some well-earned lunch or something. What happens for the rest of the day?
0: Well, we'll see what they want to do with this art. We're going to look for new venues here in Chiang Mai.
1: Good.
0: We'd love to go to Jing Jiang Market, maybe a hotel. Has hotel space, so this art will be stored.
1: Yep.
0: But now that we have the press, we have local TV here today, it'll be easier to tell different stakeholders or ask them to be involved and engage. Would you like to have this art at your venue? And then that can extend the life of this whole project, and that's what we're hoping for.
1: Very significant step, because it now exists.
0: Exactly.
1: You
0: now
1: got it.
0: It's on the map.
1: Yeah.
0: The Chiang Mai number one.
1: Thank you, Doug.
0: Thank you, Phil. It's great.
1: Best of luck. Best of luck. This is absolutely brilliant. And as I said,
0: thank you to the Chiang Mai Zoo and Aquarium.
1: Yeah.
0: Cup and cup to them.
1: It is Plastically Possible. That's Doug Woodring. We will talk again very, very soon. Massive congratulations to you, Doug. Bye-bye for now.

That is Phineas on Radio 3 for crying out loud. Thank you so much, as always, to Doug Woodring. A very happy Doug Woodring today. Brilliant stuff. Plastically possible. Check out our Facebook page for some of those great pieces of art. No kidding. Danny Hicks with you at 1:25 today for Sports and All, right here on The Brew.

0: RTHK, the news at 1 with Wendy Wong, the headlines. Two PLA vessels docked in Hong Kong are open to youth and students today. Standby signal number 1 stays in force until at least 6 p.m. And Venezuela's president defends quick response as death toll tops 2,500. Two People's Liberation Army vessels docked at the PLA Hong Kong Garrison's naval base on Stonecutters Island are open for visits by youth and student groups today. Young visitors boarded the Nanning and Hengyang to explore the decks and cabins, learning about the vessel's equipment and weapons. Secondary school student Wen said she felt the country's strong defense capabilities and its ability to protect Hong Kong. She added that she would share today's experience with classmates who were unable to attend.
1: As far as I know, many mainland residents don't actually get the chance to board and visit these vessels. You can really see that the motherland strongly supports Hong Kong and also hopes that more young people can learn about this information and contribute to the country.
0: The observatory says the standby signal number 1 will remain in force until at least 6 p.m. as Tropical Storm Mesac took a northwesterly track towards Hailan Island, staying a fair distance from Hong Kong. The weather forecasters said they would assess whether the strong wind signal number 3 is needed, depending on the storm's intensity, its distance from the Pearl River estuary, and the local wind conditions. Senior Scientific Officer Cheng Bing says the storm will be closest to Hong Kong later today.
2: Currently, it remains a tropical storm. It is expected to strengthen slightly before entering Hainan Island. As for its proximity to Hong Kong, it will be closest around this evening at a distance of approximately 600 kilometers.
0: Intense gusts of around 80 kilometers per hour were recorded at Cheung Chau this morning, and a forecaster said the outer ring bands associated with Mesac is affecting the coast of Guangdong. The Chinese university has suspended the administrative duties of its Associate Dean of Engineering, William Wong, who was arrested on suspicion of drink driving. Swara Campbell has more.
3: Wong, who's a lawmaker, was reportedly arrested after his vehicle hit two cars parked at an outdoor campus car park on Monday. Responding to media inquiries, the university says it is aware of and deeply concerned about the incident. It says it takes staff conduct and integrity very seriously. It adds that since police are currently investigating the case, the university will not make further comments on the matter. LegCo's supervisory committee said on Thursday that it will seriously handle cases related to the conduct and ethics of lawmakers. It said it would deal with such situations according to the code for members of the Legislative Council.
0: To overseas, hundreds of rescuers in Venezuela cheered and embraced after pulling a 43-year-old man alive from the ruins of a collapsed building 8 days after deadly twin earthquakes hit the country. With the official death toll now standing at over 2,500 and huge numbers of people still missing, the rescue of security guard Hernan Hill after so long after under the rubble was greeted as a miracle. Jamie Clark reports.
4: Search and rescue teams from El Salvador and Chile rescued a 44-year-old security guard more than a week after Venezuela's duo of strong earthquakes. The man had been trapped in the ruins of the shopping mall where he worked. Efforts to save Hernan Alberto Gil from the rubble of the multi-story building began on Monday and involved rescue teams from 7 countries. During the final phase of the operation, about 30 people worked in the building's parking area to clear away debris, while 2 rescuers dug a 3-metre tunnel. Gil was carried out of the rubble on a stretcher and loaded into an ambulance as cheering rescuers and reporters looked on. Gil's wife, Guspimar Gonzalez, said she didn't initially know whether her husband was alive or not. She said she felt desperate until she learned that rescuers had located him.
5: I'm grateful to God for keeping him alive for so many days.

0: He endured it like a warrior.
1: Dr. Luis Rodriguez, who treated Hill in the ambulance, said the survivor was in a stable condition throughout the journey to the clinic.
2: It's truly a miracle. The work of the rescue workers who were with him for much of the time, encouraging him, keeping him hydrated, and feeding him. That was a key factor in the man being in this condition.
3: Venezuela's interim president has denied that her government reacted too slowly to the twin earthquakes after days of widespread criticism. Many rescuers have complained about a lack of heavy machinery to move huge concrete slabs. Delcy Rodriguez said an emergency decree was issued within hours, activating civil protection and emergency protocols. She also said the government is not yet ending its search and rescue efforts.
4: After the earthquake, the Venezuelan state as a whole sprang into action immediately. The first thing we did, just a few hours after it happened, was to issue a decree establishing a joint chiefs of staff to address this emergency situation caused by a natural disaster, as provided for by the laws of the Republic. The civil protection system and the public emergency system were immediately deployed.
3: Rodriguez did not give details on how many people are still missing. However, an unofficial but widely used online list showed around 38,500 people still unaccounted for on Thursday evening, down from a peak of nearly 60,000 in the days right after the quakes. The trial of two potential treatments for a rare strain of Ebola behind the deadly outbreak in the Democratic Republic of Congo has begun. Speaking to reporters, WHO chief Dr. Tedros Adhanom Ghebreyesus called it a milestone in the fight against the epidemic.
5: Earlier today, the clinical trial of two therapeutics began with the enrollment of the first patient. Also today, WHO has given emergency use listing to the first molecular diagnostic test for Bundibugyo virus. Despite all this progress, we continue to face significant challenges, including mistrust and violence.
3: There are currently no approved vaccines or treatments for this rare strain of Ebola. The highly infectious disease has claimed more than 400 lives among the 1,406 confirmed infections, a fatality rate of just over 30% since the outbreak was declared in mid-May. Ukraine and Russia have both vowed fresh attacks in the over four-year war after Moscow launched a massive barrage on Kyiv that killed at least 25 people, tore open apartment buildings and sent tens of thousands to shelters. The United Nations has strongly condemned the attacks, saying civilians must not be targeted. Stefan Dujarric is a UN spokesperson.
6: The Secretary General strongly condemns the overnight missile and drone attacks by the armed forces of the Russian Federation on the capital city, Kyiv, and other Ukrainian cities. There have been reports of at least 20 people killed and dozens injured, as well as civilian infrastructure struck. Any attacks against civilians and civilian infrastructure, wherever they occur, are a clear violation of international humanitarian law and must stop immediately. The Secretary General reiterates his appeal for urgent de-escalation, leading to a full, immediate, and unconditional ceasefire.
3: A bomb blast at a cafe in central Damascus has killed 9 people and wounded 20 others. Janice Lowe reports.
7: Syrian state television said an explosive device had been planted at the cafe near the Palace of Justice in the center of the capital. The Interior Ministry said preliminary investigations showed the blast was caused by a crudely made explosive device weighing about 1 kilogram and packed with metal shrapnel, causing severe injuries and extensive damage at the site. Videos that circulated on social media showed wounded people and blood on the floors of a cafe, purportedly the site of the blast. There was no immediate claim of responsibility.
3: Israelis are calling for a state inquiry into the Hamas attack in 2023 as the country marks 1,000 days since the assault that sparked the war in Gaza. Commemorations were held across the nation alongside protests against the government's response during and after the attack. This man in Jerusalem says they're still waiting for answers.
8: It's 1,000 days and we still don't have answers. How it happened and why it happened and how it happened that I lost my son there in the Nova Festival.
3: Pools were packed and power grids strained in the United States as millions of

0: Americans sweltered in stifling heat and humidity, with dangerous temperatures expected to hit major cities through the 4th of July weekend. The heat wave that has been baking the Midwest is now intensifying in the Northeast, with temperatures surpassing 38 degrees Celsius in cities, including New York, Philadelphia, and Washington. In Times Square, tourists and workers sought shade and misting stations.
1: We came from Colorado. It's much more humid here, so it's harder to tolerate this weather. But, I mean, there's plenty of stores to pop into, get some air conditioning and get some water every now and then. We're okay.
2: It's pretty warm. We're struggling a little bit, but it's not too bad. As long as you keep to the shade and stuff, it's not the worst.
3: Hotter than hell. Hotter than the midday sun. Guys, it's official live from Times Square. It's hotter than hell.
0: Outreach workers in Washington are doing their best to help homeless people without shelter, handing out cold water and cooling towels. Adam Rokap is the deputy CEO of Miriam's Kitchen, an organization that helps the homeless.
4: Yeah, I think these types of heat waves are scary and dangerous for everyone. What the good advice that everyone has is stay indoors, stay at home, stay cool. But for our clients, our guests who are experiencing homelessness, they don't have a home to be inside.
0: It's 11 past 1. Sports is next.
5: Good afternoon. I'm your AI sports presenter. We begin with the latest from the World Cup, where a blockbuster clash between two European heavyweights is on the cards in the round of 16. Portugal will face Spain in the next stage of football's showpiece tournament after they outlasted Croatia in a thrilling knockout phase opening match. Carlos Esqueta with more.
6: After a highly tactical but uneventful first half, Croatia drew first blood against Portugal 8 minutes after the interval at Toronto Stadium through Ivan Perisic. But Portugal answered right back through none other than Cristiano Ronaldo, who equalized on 68 minutes through a penalty kick that gave him his first ever knockout stage goal at a World Cup. But it was substitute Gonçalo Ramos who was the hero for Portugal in the dying moments of the contest. The former Paris Saint-Germain player rose above Croatian defenders in the 4th minute of stoppage time, firing his side ahead. Croatia thought they drew level in the 12th minute of added time, but VAR and built-in match ball sensors controversially disallowed the goal for an offside flick. Portugal went on to win 2-1, setting up a heavyweight last 16 clash with Spain, who advanced after an emphatic 3-0 win over Austria. The Spaniards went into their knockout phase opener as heavy favorites to advance, with two goals from Mikel Oyarzabal and another from Pedro Porro doing the damage at a packed SoFi Stadium in Los Angeles. The last 16 tie between Spain and Portugal in Dallas is slated for next Tuesday morning, Hong Kong time.
5: Meanwhile, Spain coach Luis de la Fuente urged his side to maintain defensive discipline and continuous improvement, despite a dominant victory over Austria in their opening knockout fixture.
7: I think we need to improve in every area. We delivered a great performance and showed a very strong version of ourselves, but that's what we believe in. It's in our nature to keep improving. I think we have to continue getting better, especially because this team still hasn't reached its ceiling. There is still plenty of room for improvement. We need to play even better, but in a natural way, because this team is very ambitious. It is never satisfied from a sporting standpoint, and we want to keep getting a little bit better every single day.
5: In tennis, and Alexander Zverev continued his solid start at Wimbledon with a straight sets win over Valentin Royer of France to advance into the third round. Playing at the All England Club as a first-time Grand Slam winner, the world number 3 noted that his perspective has completely transformed compared to when he last played the tournament a year ago, where he was knocked out in the opening round.
8: And I think generally speaking, you can't compare the 2 years. Last year I was struggling a lot, tennis-wise also, you know, I was not playing really well. This year I'm coming in as Roland Garros champion. I think it's just the mindset is very different, playing-wise very different, so of course I hope to continue my good form.
5: And finally, in the women's draw at Wimbledon, Alex Ihiala continues to make history for the Philippines. The 29th seed became the first player from her country to reach the third round of a Grand Slam in the Open era, beating Australia's Maya Joint in straight sets in front of hundreds of raucous Filipino fans on Court 3. But Ihiala faces a challenging task in her fairy tale run as she gears up to face defending champion Iga Świątek in the next

0: stage. And that's your look at sport.
1: True weather forecast, mainly cloudy with occasional showers and a few severe squally thunderstorm showers will be heavier in some areas. Right now, the temperature is 31 degrees Celsius, relative humidity 77%. The standby signal number one is in force. The news from RTHK.
2: Brew with Phil Whelan on Radio 3.

Yeah, yeah. Timbuktu3. And the future is so bright, I've got to wear shades. Lovely to be with you today. We're wrapping up the week Brew Style. And in about 6 minutes from now, we're going to catch up with Danny Hicks because there's a very busy sports and all coming your way. He will also be on Facebook Live.

0: The current term government strives to grow the economy, improve livelihood, pursue new opportunities, and promote the mega event economy. Visitor arrivals have increased while improving housing, transport, and more, and tackling long-standing issues. The government enacted Basic Law Article 23 legislation, seizing the opportunities presented by the nation. The chief executive has led delegations to ASEAN, the Middle East, and Central Asia to open up markets. We attract enterprises and investments, reinforced Hong Kong's position as an international hub for high-caliber talents, and promoted Study in Hong Kong brand. This year, the first payload expert from Hong Kong joined the Shenzhou 23 spaceflight mission. Hong Kong remains highly ranked internationally. Opened last year, the Hatau Cooperation Zone has boosted INT development. We are expediting Northern Metropolis development and are formulating the first five-year plan to build a better future together.
1: Radio 3.

0: that voice. That is JP Cooper on Radio 3 with Diamonds and Gold. It's 1:27 for a Friday afternoon. Join us on Facebook Live once again if you can, because at this time on a Friday we bring in our mate Danny Hicks for more Sports and All. How's it going?
1: Yeah, it's been quite a day in the World Cup, quite a morning if anybody's been watching. Spain got through safely to the last 16, gave Austria a bit of a thumping actually, and reinforced their credentials as one of the favourites for the World Cup. Switzerland have just beaten Algeria in the last few minutes, so they're into the last 16. Their first knockout round win, I believe, since 1966. So and if you like 1966 and all that omens, then maybe that's a good one for England. But the match of the morning, a quite incredible, chaotic finish between Portugal and Croatia. The winners of that game to go through to play Spain in the last 16.
0: Yeah.
1: And it was, well, the first half finished 0-0 and it was nip and tuck. And this is the battle, of course, of the old-timers. Last dance for Cristiano Ronaldo. Was it the last dance for Luka Modric of Croatia?
0: Yeah.
1: Cristiano Ronaldo, 41 years old, Modric, 40. I mean, two of the great, great players of our generation. 0-0 at halftime, as I say. Then Croatia took the lead. 53rd minute, Ivan Perisic, another old stager, 39 years old, former Tottenham player. I mean, he's like Dad's army out there. And Portugal hit back, 68th minute, got a penalty. Who else steps up to take it? Cristiano Ronaldo becomes the oldest player to score in a World Cup finals, breaking his own record, which he set the other day. And the oldest player to score in a knockout game in a World Cup. So 1-1 it was, heading for extra time. No, 94th minute, Gonçalo Ramos for Portugal, 4 minutes into injury time, pops up, he scores with a lovely header. We thought that was the winner, but no, the game went on and on and on. And would you believe, in the 13th minute of added time, Croatia hoisted it into the box. There was a header down across the box. Josko Guardiola of Manchester City stuck out a boot and it was in the back of the net. Cue wild celebrations for Croatia. They thought they'd taken it to extra time. Then the dreaded VAR got involved, didn't they? And we had the most chaotic and dramatic finishes. It was deemed that there'd been a slight touch from a Croatian player on the way through to the one in the box who was in an offside.

0: fallen at the end. And the Croatia team have been that golden generation of Croatia. Remember, they reached the World Cup final in 2018. They reached the semi-finals 4 years ago. They've been quite an incredible team, that Croatia team. And now that's probably the last time we see them on the world stage, the likes of Modric, even Perisic and all that. And what a sad way to go out. Dear old VAR. And the talk about it is going to go on. Apparently, I've just been reading that there's a chip inside the ball which detected there'd been a touch off the head of the Croatian player, which meant the other one was offside. But, I mean, where are we going with this? I mean, are we talking about hairlines and toenails and eyelashes touching the ball?
1: It's gone very, very silly.
0: Moment of joy when Croatia thought they'd equalised deep into injury time and taking it to extra time. They were absolutely overjoyed. They were ecstatic. The fans were going mad. And then that was all taken away by this sodding VAR, which how many times we're going to have to go on about it is just ruining the game for me. Let the game flow. Mistakes will be made by referees. They're only human. And it's taking away from the drama of what was quite an incredible World Cup game. But Portugal go on, as I say, to play Spain, and Spain one of the favourites. That is going to be an absolute belter. We've got a lot of the last 16 lineup known now. I'll go through it for you. Paraguay will play France, who have looked immense so far. That's at 5 a.m. on Sunday.
1: Yeah.
0: Canada against Morocco. The winners of those two matches will face off against each other. That's 1 a.m. on Sunday morning, our time. Portugal v Spain. That's going to be 3 o'clock in the morning on Tuesday, if you want to watch that now. Ooh. Spain will be favourites for that, but the UEFA Nations League, does anyone remember that competition? It goes on in between World Cups and stuff. Portugal did beat Spain in the final of that last year, so there is some history there, recent history. USA will play Belgium at 8 a.m. on Tuesday. Brazil against Norway, 4 o'clock Monday morning, and Mexico against England at 8 a.m. on Monday. There's still two last 16 matches to be decided. Switzerland will be in one of them against either Colombia or Ghana. And the other one will be Argentina or Cape Verde. Yeah, they're still in. Could Cape Verde produce the shock of all shocks? I mean, it would be absolutely, never mind seismic, it would be, I don't know what the word, cataclysmic if they beat Argentina. And that's 6 o'clock tomorrow morning if you want to watch. And Australia is still in and they play Egypt 2 o'clock tomorrow morning. So those are the matches still to be decided, but we're almost in the last 16. And of course, as I said, one of those teams in that last 16 are England, who had a bit of a scare against the Democratic Republic of Congo yesterday. Went 1-0 down early on, but Captain Harry Kane stood up again. Two brilliant goals. The second, an absolute worldie. He was England's saviour once again. But now England go on, as I say, to play Mexico in Mexico City at altitude in an Azteca stadium that is going to be an absolute cauldron. And Harry Kane was talking about that after the game.
2: It will be a really tough game. They've obviously won, I think, every game so far in the tournament. They're playing at home. The fans will be right behind them. So we'll have to be ready for it, no doubt. But ultimately, we spoke about our quality and being ourselves in every game. So, we'll go. We'll analyse them like we do with every opponent, respect them, and hopefully we can come for it.
0: The scale of England's task is not to be underestimated. Mexico have hosted three World Cups now. They've never lost a game in that Azteca Stadium in those three World Cups. It holds 87,250. It will be packed to the rafters. Mm-hmm. Raucous Mexican fans who will also, when England arrive in Mexico City a couple of days before the game, will do their best to give England sleepless nights. They'll have car horns going off outside the hotel and beating drums and anything they can, any trick in the book to try and disrupt the opponents. So everything's in Mexico's favour. They've played 89 games. Get this, they've played 89 games in their history in that very famous Azteca Stadium.
1: Yeah.
0: They've won 70 of them. They've drawn 17. They've lost only two in 89 in that stadium.
1: Freaky.
0: It is freaky, but records are there to be broken, I guess. England manager Thomas Tuchel

0: local said, despite all that, he's looking forward to the game.
1: It is maybe one of the most beautiful fixtures, most exciting fixtures than you can have. You play against Mexico in the Azteca, and there will be a lot of obstacles waiting for us. Not to mention, like, the altitude will be, of course, a big disadvantage because we cannot physically adapt to it in 4 days. It's just impossible. So, and more obstacles will maybe come. So, but we are ready for that. We need it. Maybe we have the ideal platform now to genuinely believe that we are ready for that, and when the going gets tough, that we will find the answers.
0: When the going gets tough, I wanted him to say the tough get going, but he didn't. Come on, Thomas, play the game, son. Now he's talking about the altitude there, and that is going to be a huge factor. 7,000 feet above sea level, and for people who don't know what that does, it obviously the air is less dense the higher up you go, which means it contains less oxygen per square foot or cubic foot or whatever, which means you find it harder to get oxygen into your lungs and breathe. And what normally happens with players who are acclimatized to altitude, you produce more red blood cells, so your body compensates. But England haven't got time to acclimatize. Mexico have played all four of their games so far in that altitude. Mm. Three in the Azteca, one in Guadalajara, which is not quite as high, 5,000 feet. But those boys are used to it, and they will have a physical advantage over England. The other thing is, with thinner air, less dense air, the ball flies a bit faster, a bit further. It can be tricky to compensate when you're taking things like corners and crosses and shooting. And for goalkeepers, of course, can be taken by surprise because the ball travels that little bit quicker. And you're only talking at this high level, you're talking about fractions. Can be the difference between a ball being palmed around the post and the goalkeeper just getting a hand to it, but it goes in. I mean, it's something they've got to contend with. They will arrive there 2 days before. They will train at altitude the day before the game. But you've got to think that Mexico are going to be huge favourites for that one, despite England being, you know, one of the top teams in the world. Mexico are a top 10 ranked team as well, you know, and so they're no mugs. And at home, they're very, very formidable. That'd be quite something if England can get a result out of that and get through to the quarterfinals, I think. Mm. Especially the way they've not exactly flattered in their last couple of games. They did well in the second half against the Democratic Republic of Congo. And, of course, Harry Kane, when you need a call on him, he's there. 5 goals for the tournament now. He's level with Erling Haaland. He's one behind Lionel Messi and Kylian Mbappe in the race for the Golden Boot. And, you know, all these big names, all these big boys are coming to the party. And Harry Kane's just happy to be mentioned among them.
2: It looks like everyone's having a pretty good tournament so far. And, yeah, from my point of view, it's just about doing what I can to help the team progress. And, again, today it was with a couple goals, so I'm extremely pleased with that. And, yeah, in terms of the captain, you know, what legendary names you're talking about there. So I think it's hard fully to take it all in, especially when you're in a tournament environment. You just kind of focus on the games. But when you come away and you read some of the names that I'm among now, especially in England history, it's something that I'm extremely grateful for sure.
0: Yeah, Harry Kane, he's now got more goals in World Cup finals than Pelé. I mean, it's incredible, really. You know, Pelé, 58, 62, 66, 1970, 4 World Cups. Harry Kane's only played 3, and he's one behind Lionel Messi in the race for the Golden Boot, as we say. But Messi's got a game in hand because Argentina still haven't played their last 6-day game. As I say, 6 o'clock tomorrow morning. And you'd fancy against Cape Verde that Messi might just add to his tally, and he's scored now in 7 consecutive World Cup games. It's quite incredible.
3: Yeah.
0: You know, 39 years old. These guys just go on forever now. I mean, it's got to be something to do with, I don't know, sports nutrition. They just look after themselves better these days. But, you know, players never used to go on and be playing at the top level in World Cups at 39, 40, 41 years old.
3: Well, not even way, way, way back.
0: No, not even way, way, way back. I mean, Stanley Matthews famously played until he was 50, but not for England in World Cups.
3: And, yeah.
0: You know, it's quite something. But I'm really looking forward to this last 16 because, as I say, you've got some belting matches in there. You look at Portugal v Spain and Brazil v Norway and Mexico v England. And the winners of Brazil v Norway play the winners of Mexico v England. So, you know, take your pick on that. It could be Haaland against Kane. It could be England against Brazil. History there in quarterfinals of World Cups 2002 and Ronaldinho's goal over David Seaman's head in Niigata in Japan. But you know, that's history. It's a new whole new ball game, this World Cup. And you know, Brazil haven't looked that great so far, but you never count them out, do you, in World Cups? Brazil, five times winners of it. But I think, looking at what I've seen so far, I think you've got to go.
3: Are you getting excited now? 1966 was a long time ago.
0: I'm excited, but not for England's chances. I think they've got to grind it out a bit and scrape their way through, to be honest, if they're gonna progress. Because Mexico at home and in Mexico, and then Brazil probably is going to be tough to get to the semi-final. But if you get through those, anything can happen. But from what I've seen so far, you've got to say France are out and out favourites to win it at the moment. And I'd put Spain and Argentina a close second. And then, you know, it's knockout football. Anything can happen. If you can take it to extra time and penalties, we know it's a lottery. So anything can happen there. But that's the World Cup. Looking forward to the conclusion of the last 32. The first time we've had a last 32.
3: Hold up a second. Before we leave this one, Daddy, could you see a universe in which England does, in fact, do this? In any way, shape or form?
0: Well, yeah. I mean, they've undoubtedly got the talent. It's a question of whether they can harness it and whether they can get over the psychological hump of not having done it for so long. They 59. Have got a great record recently. They've been years. They've reached the final of the last two Euros. They've reached the quarterfinal and semi-final of the last two World Cups.
3: Yeah.
0: They lost very unluckily to France in the quarterfinal in Qatar, and France went on to reach the final. You know, Harry Kane missed a penalty in that, scored one and missed one. I mean, that doesn't happen very often. It could have been going to extra time, and then who knows? And you know, Argentina were cruising in that final against France, and then France came back and 2-2, went to extra time, 3-3, and Argentina ended up winning on penalties. I mean, it can go anyway. It's knockout football. It's a very strange beast, as Croatia found out today. I mean, they thought they'd saved it at the death. And let's hope there's not too many more VAR interventions like that at such crucial, crucial moments in a game. And, you know, I feel really sorry for Luka Modric, ex-Tottenham, ex-Real Madrid, great. I mean, it was nice to see at the end of that game Cristiano Ronaldo and Modric chatting, and, you know, Ronaldo consoling Modric. They're old teammates at Real Madrid. I think they won four European Cups together. So they've been through the mill together many, many times. And one last thing before I move on from the World Cup. It's the anniversary of Diogo Jota's death today, the Liverpool and Portugal forward. And the Portuguese players all donned his number 21 shirt at the end of the game after he won, and held up a picture, and they said they'd done it for Diogo Jota, never forgotten, and very much in their heart. So it was a very emotional day for Portugal, and probably, you know, it was old Diogo on the VAR there, who knows. But it's quite so. It's what World Cup, these sort of moments and these things live with you forever, though. These moments we will talk about for a long time.
3: Indeed.
0: When we come to the next World Cup and there's a VAR, we'll remember the one with the Portugal and Croatia. You know, that's what World Cups are made of, and that's what makes them so captivating. And the fact they only happen every 4 years is what makes them so great. The stupid ideas of a World Cup every 2 years and all that, stop it. Once every 4 years, like the Olympics, that's what makes these things so memorable, because they don't come around very often. But it is a massive weekend of sport away from the World Cup with Wimbledon. We're right in the midst of Wimbledon going on. And it's also the British Grand Prix this weekend at Silverstone, one of the great Formula One weekends. There's going to be a sprint race on Saturday, so it's going to be an action-packed weekend. Yeah, if you want to watch that, catch that. The only practice session will be 7:30 tonight our time, and the sprint qualifying at 11:30. Sprint race 7 o'clock tomorrow night our time. So lovely timing for us. Qualifying at 11 o'clock tomorrow night, and the race at 10 o'clock Sunday night. Now Lewis Hamilton, of course, has won more British Grand Prix than anyone else. He's won it 9 times, would you believe?
3: Yep.
0: And this will be his 20th British Grand Prix this weekend. However, he was talking to the media yesterday, and he was warning that this British Grand Prix might be a bit different to previous ones, because, as we've talked about, these new hybrid cars with a 50-50 split of conventional power and electrical power, it can be a problem for them on a circuit like Silverstone, because Silverstone has a lot of straights and it has

0: a lot of really fast bends. So, and it's tight bends where you're slowing down and braking that you have to recover energy for your battery so you can keep the power down on the straights. Well, Lewis Hamilton was explaining yesterday why he's worried that these new cars may have some problems on a circuit like Silverstone.
1: The fact is we've got long straights. I think this is going to be the most, it's an unprecedented weekend in terms of the power deployment. All us drivers are talking, have been talking on the driver's chat just how poor the power is going to be through this track. We run out of battery power. There's only a few corners to charge the engine, so the K will be switched off for a large portion of the lap, and that's where we will struggle probably the most.
0: So I think this is where these new cars going to have a problem, because it seems like they're going to run out of juice before the end of the straight. We'll see how this pans out when we get into practice and sprint and qualifying and all that. But sounds a bit strange to me. But George Russell, another British driver, of course, looking for his first British Grand Prix win. He's never won at home at Silverstone. And he's full of beans, having won in Austria last week. Finally, he won the first Grand Prix of the season in Australia. And then he won in Austria, almost an anagram of each other. But he's doing well now, George. He seems to be getting to grips with the car. He's got this battle with Kimi Antonelli, who the championship leader at Mercedes. But he said he's just looking forward to racing at Silverstone, where they're going to have record crowds this weekend.
2: Feeling great, buzzing to be here in Silverstone every year. It's such a special moment. It's getting bigger and better every single year, this race, just seeing how many people are here. And then someone told me it's almost like 600,000 people this weekend, which is just crazy. So really can't wait.
0: 600,000 people,
3: yeah,
0: at Silverstone.
3: Hello.
0: Unbelievable, isn't it? I mean, it's just, it gets bigger and bigger and bigger every year. The old former World War II aerodrome there, as it was, and now, well, hosted the very first Formula One Grand Prix in 1950 and still going strong. One of only two circuits that have hosted a Grand Prix every season in Formula One since 1950, since it started.
3: Yeah.
0: So that, looking forward to the British Grand Prix, always a great spectacle. But also going on, another great spectacle in British sport, Wimbledon, of course, where we're just going to concentrate a bit on Novak Djokovic, because he's stepping out again this evening. He's first up at 8:30 tonight on Centre Court. He'll face Arthur Rinderknecht, the 27th seed from France, and looking to get into the second week of the tournament as he aims for this elusive 25th Grand Slam title. But, you know, he's won seven Wimbledons. No one would put it past him to win an eighth, especially after his performance yesterday, 2 days ago, when he beat Stefanos Tsitsipas in straight sets. And it was put to him after the game that the old Djokovic was back and he's in vintage form.
4: Yeah, I like the terminology vintage, you know, it's nice. Brings back the best days, and, you know, obviously you feel very happy and satisfied and joyful on the court when you're playing this way. You know, once you get the momentum going, obviously two sets to love up, break up, you know, that game when I went 5-2 up was one of the best return games I played in a while, and, you know, I just went for my shots.
0: So if that's not enough for you today, Novak Djokovic opening up on Centre Court. We've also got the world number one women's in the women's single, Aryna Sabalenka against Yelena Ostapenko, following that. Also in action on court number one, Jannik Sinner, the world number one, Coco Gauff, and Naomi Osaka, who's come out with two different dresses this week. One a big kimono affair and another Japanese-inspired effort, as she seems to be more concerned with her fashion than her tennis these days. We wait with bated breath to see what she's going to enter the court with later on today. Just before I go, a bit of rugby news. There's the new Nations Championship, which is this new championship which has been invented this year. It's pitting the Northern Hemisphere teams, the best of the Six Nations teams, basically, against the Southern Hemisphere teams. So you've got Argentina, South Africa, New Zealand, Australia, Fiji and Japan, even though Japan aren't in the Southern Hemisphere. We'll gloss over that.
3: Details.
0: It's north, east, south. So it all kicks off this weekend, and there's some belting rugby games, if that's your particular flavour of sport. We've got New Zealand against France from Christchurch at 10 past 3 tomorrow afternoon. We've got Japan against Italy at 20 to 5 tomorrow. And then we've got Australia against Ireland at 10 past 6. Ooh. Fiji against Wales at 10 past 9. South Africa against England at Ellis Park, Johannesburg, at their fortress.

0: at 11:40 p.m. And if you've got the stamina to get through all that lot, and you're probably keeping one eye on the Football World Cup, we've got Argentina against Scotland at 3:10 on Sunday morning. So if you're starved of your rugby recently, there's plenty to look forward to. There's football, there's tennis, there's Formula One. What a great weekend we've got in store.
1: Nice one. Danny Hicks, as always, with Sports and All.

Meg and Maroney on three, and Sorry I Meant at Night. Thanks very much to Danny, as always, with Sports and All. He will be back next week. Enjoy your weekend of it, though. There's loads going on. It's the Go-Go's.

See what you did there. Have a brilliant weekend. Thank you very much for listening today to The Brew. Stick around. Steve's on the way to take you through until 5. See you later.

0: RTHK, the news at 2 with Raymond Yeung. The observatory says the standby signal number 1 will remain in force until at least 6 p.m. as Tropical Storm Maisak took a northwesterly track towards Hainan Island, staying a fair distance from Hong Kong. The weather forecaster said they would assess whether the strong wind signal number 3 is needed, depending on the storm's intensity, its distance from the Pearl River estuary, and local wind conditions. Senior Scientific Officer Cheng Ping says the storm will be closest to Hong Kong later today.
1: Currently, it remains a tropical storm. It is expected to strengthen slightly before entering Hainan Island. As for its proximity to Hong Kong, it will be closest around this evening at a distance of approximately 600 kilometers.
0: Intense gusts of around 80 kilometers per hour were recorded at Cheung Chau this morning, and the forecaster said the outer rain bands associated with Maisak are affecting the coast of Guangdong. Youth and student groups have been paying a visit to two People's Liberation Army vessels docked at the PLA Hong Kong Garrison's naval base on Stonecutters Island. The visitors boarded the Nanning and Hengyang to explore the decks and cabins, learning about the vessel's equipment and weapons. Secondary school student Wan said she felt the country's strong defense capabilities and its ability to protect Hong Kong. She added that she would share today's experience with classmates who were unable to attend.
2: As far as I know, many mainland residents don't actually get the chance to board and visit these vessels. You can really see that the motherland strongly supports Hong Kong and also hopes that more young people can learn about this information and contribute to the country.
0: The Chinese university has suspended the administrative duties of its Associate Dean of Engineering, William Wong, who was arrested on suspicion of drink driving. Swara Campbell has more.
3: Wong, who's a lawmaker, was reportedly arrested after his vehicle hit two cars parked at an outdoor campus car park on Monday. Responding to media inquiries, the university says it is aware of and deeply concerned about the incident. It says it takes staff conduct and integrity very seriously. It adds that since police are currently investigating the case, the university will not make further comments on the matter. LegCo's supervisory committee said on Thursday that it will seriously handle cases related to the conduct and ethics of lawmakers. It said it would deal with such situations according to the code for members of the Legislative Council.
0: Overseas, an international rescue team in Venezuela has pulled a survivor out from under the rubble after 8 days underground. 43-year-old security guard Hernan Gil was trapped in the booth of a collapsed shopping mall where he worked. His wife described him as a warrior.
4: At first, it was days of sadness, pain and desperation because they couldn't find him. I didn't know whether he was alive or dead, whether he was injured, or whether he had been taken somewhere. But then I found out he was alive, and I finally saw a glimmer of hope for his survival. Despite everything we've been going through here in Venezuela and all the lives that have been lost, I now feel at peace, with my faith intact.
0: Pools were packed and power grids strained in the United States as millions of Americans sweltered in stifling heat and humidity, with dangerous temperatures expected to hit major cities through the 4th of July weekend. The heat wave that has been baking the Midwest is now intensifying in the Northeast, with temperatures surpassing 38 degrees Celsius in cities including New York, Philadelphia, and Washington. In Times Square, tourists and workers sought shade and misting stations.
5: We came from Colorado. It's much more humid here, so it's harder to tolerate this weather. But, I mean, there's plenty of stores to pop into, get some air conditioning and get some water every now and then. We're okay.
6: It's pretty warm. We're struggling a little bit, but it's not too bad. As long as you keep to the shade and stuff, it's not the worst.
7: Hotter than hell. Hotter than the midday sun. Guys, it's official live from Times Square. It's hotter than hell.
0: And a look at the weather forecast. It'll be mainly cloudy with occasional squally showers and severe squally thunderstorms. The showers will be heavy at times at first. The winds will be fresh east to southeasterlies, occasionally strong offshore and up to gale force on parts of high ground. Right now at the observatory, the temperature is at 31 degrees Celsius, the relative humidity 77%. The news from RTHK.

0: From the far horizons of the unknown come tales of new dimensions in time and space. These are stories of a future. Adventures in which you'll live in a million could-be years on a thousand maybe worlds. The National Broadcasting Company, in cooperation with Galaxy Science Fiction Magazine, presents...
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2: Great! Then I'll bet you have plenty of free time.

from one live happening to another, very, very different. We started off with Neil Diamond and Longfellow Serenade, Cherry Cherry, RTHK, Radio 3. Then there was Talking Heads. Back into the studio now. Not the Radio 3 studio, unfortunately. It's Tina Turner

I just can't stop. And then they stop. I mean, I feel betrayed by Tina Turner taking on, was it the Tramps? On RTHK Radio 3. I think we start off kind of moodily with the next one, Will Downing. The only plan I've really got at the moment is that Harry Wong is going to be joining us. Could be any time soon. We'll see how we're going. Busy screen, standby signal number one. The amber rainstorm warning is in effect. Harry just found out. I know this. Thunderstorm warning through until 3:30, the story so far. Yeah, summertime and the living is... I'm really damp.

to this day, I've never found out if Coltrane's Love Supreme is actually worked into that. I can't make it out. I don't think it's important. It's got a sax in it. It was Will Downing towards the end of the 80s, and a Love Supreme on Radio 3. Harry Wong is going to join us a little earlier than usual. In a few minutes' time, we'll have the news headlines. Let's see. Shall we add a quick 2.5-minute beat?

RTHK, Radio 3. That beat was coming from the Go-Go's. Usually I do a little combination there. Haven't got time for the combination of the two Go-Go tunes in a row. But we'll adjust accordingly as we welcome Harry Wong to the studio in just a moment. He is drying off.

0: at the Chinese university was arrested earlier this week on suspicion of drink driving. 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

0: that there, DuPont's hero comes from Foreigner on Radio 3.
1: Let me in.
0: Well, you're in, mate.
1: Let me in.
0: You are in. You're in really early today.
1: Yeah, I am.
0: Which is good, because I know you have a busy day.
1: Yeah.
0: You've already been on the air for 3 hours.
1: Not feeling too extremely well, so I kindly ask you.
0: Are you a bit off? Are you a bit off?
1: Yeah, a bit off mic. Well, that's why I have to take this thing.
0: You got the pills? Okay, very good.
1: Yeah.
0: Get those vitamins in you.
1: I got my vitamins, but this is called Ankyogai Dokpina.
0: Oh, that's
1: this
0: different.
1: This is the Chinese herbal stuff. The most difficult part is how to open the lid. If you can open the lid, you're okay.
0: Do you know,
1: it's very difficult to open the lid.
0: I haven't done, this is a lifetime ago. Mm-hmm. Years ago, if I felt a cold coming on, you know, you sort of feel just that thing.
1: A little hunch.
0: We ran out. No, I don't remember what they were called.
1: Yeah.
0: We went out and we used to get these little green tablets.
1: That's right.
0: They're probably illegal now. You took a few of them. Tiny little things.
1: Hey, be careful.
0: And
1: green tablets.
0: You just bought them right across the counter. Uh-huh. And they were go to stove off the
1: Okay, is this a Chinese
0: cold?
1: Is this a Chinese one?
0: Yeah.
1: Green tablets?
0: Yeah.
1: Yeah.
0: Decades ago.
1: Yeah, yeah. Good. I'm still taking them.
0: I don't do that anymore.
1: I still take them, and they look slightly different now. They're smaller, more efficient, easier to swallow. Yeah. I don't know why I'm promoting it, but...
0: Well, because you're hoping, you're working with the good
1: working.
0: Spirits
1: yeah.
0: that it's going to cure you.
1: Well, I think it's a good time to kind of warn our listeners as well. Apparently,
0: yes.
1: COVID is in the air. There's a lot more people getting it. Don't panic, because it is not like COVID that hit us
0: of yesteryear.
1: Seriously, of yesteryears, and it is slightly
0: disease.
1: Better now,
0: yeah.
1: but still it's a flu. Yeah, we don't like it. We don't like it.
0: And
1: we
0: also,
1: like it
0: depends on your age group.
1: Yeah.
0: Older, more susceptible, maybe if for your body strength and all that. So you've got to, I don't know, either get
1: well,
0: the jab.
1: Whatever age, yeah. whatever age. But, I mean, my little granddaughter, you know, she is...
0: How is little granddaughter?
1: Oh, you know, she's big. She's 6 weeks old now, you know?
0: Is she?
1: Yeah, she's 6 weeks old. And she has got a blocked nose, so mommy is panicking.
0: Yeah, of course.
1: Yeah, I was supposed to be going to give her a little gift today. And mommy said, well, the little one has a little blocked nose. And, you know, her backup system is not completely developed, you know? And I said, don't worry, you know. She's okay. She's okay.
0: Yeah, don't.
1: She has
0: don't
1: your milk. She has your milk, which is the best protection.
0: Wow,
1: I do believe in that.
0: Weird thing to say from a dad.
1: I know.
0: But okay.
1: Yeah, I do believe in that, because my son was taking mommy's milk and he was strong.
0: Right,
1: strong. That's why some people in the office, apparently, this is something that
0: learned, right?
1: Yeah, I pinch from the back room.
0: Yeah.
1: Do you know people actually go to the office and pinch other people's food from the refrigerator?
0: Yes, and I know where this is going. Yes, it happens all the time in the office.
1: It's really annoying. They go
0: especially
1: up...
0: Especially...
1: Yeah.
0: Milk. Especially.
1: That's the one. Mm-hmm. That's the one. Yeah, someone actually ends up in court. Yeah, there's this person who was so horrible that actually was stealing...
0: Yep. Don't say it out loud. We get it.
1: This mother's...
0: Yes, we understand.
1: Yeah. No, the worst part was he was not doing it accidentally. He deliberately do it, and then...
0: I know,
1: worst
0: a TV
1: thing
0: show
1: is,
0: based on this.
1: He deliberately replaced that with what he could get from the supermarket.
0: Uh-huh.
1: So that's the worst part, because then the mum's got
0: Excuse me, you were talking about this amongst your crowd, right?
1: Yeah.
0: Yeah?
1: Yeah, this is
0: so
1: actually...
0: Was this happening within...
1: This was technically in the. This
0: in,
1: was
0: in this
1: technically
0: building.
1: In the. Yeah, in the radio show.
0: I think we,
1: technically.
0: Yeah.
1: Yeah, it was great. It was great.
0: I know it was in your radio show, but
1: it was in the radio show.
0: Was it in our fridges?
1: No, it's not.
0: Okay, good. All right. Because
1: I
0: was a bit worried there.
1: No, don't worry. No, nothing. No, nothing like that.
0: No, you know, sometimes.
1: But there's weird things happening
0: milk,
1: here.
0: I bring milk. Yeah. But, you know, it's used up. And sometimes, you know, there might be some in the fridge.
1: Yeah. Don't worry about me.
0: Oh, boy. Well, I didn't see us going down this path. Excellent work.
1: Let's not talk about milk and...

0: talk about...
1: No, let's not.
0: No, let's talk about rice boxes, shall we?
1: Rice boxes?
0: Yeah, because we tend to bring back like our own last night dinners as lunch, right? We call them bento. Yeah, we put them in a nice plastic box. Yeah.
1: Oh, God.
0: And there are these terrible... people who go and pinch other people's lunch.
1: No.
0: Now, this is the worst part.
1: Yeah.
0: They pinch other people's lunch, and then at the end of the day, they got caught out. And you know what? It's the stupidest excuse.
1: This guy said, an excuse. Excellent.
0: Yeah.
1: Oh.
0: He said, well, why are you eating my lunchbox? Excuse me. I didn't know it's yours.
1: Right.
0: Yeah.
1: Yeah.
0: So you think it's yours?
1: Yeah.
0: Did you?
1: The exact same box?
0: Yeah.
1: The exact same food?
0: They have no shame eating other people's food like that. I don't.
1: Wow.
0: Steve,
1: I can't get my head around that.
0: I don't get it. But then I suddenly realized, I think this came from very young people. When they're very young, when they used to go to like secondary schools, you know, there's a lot of strange behaviors and how people are eating each other's food.
1: I had a mini, really unexciting pantry experience today, but
0: nothing is exciting.
1: Correct. You've actually freaked me completely out on that one. I started developing a new phobia. Anger management issue.
0: Okay.
1: With regards to the pantry. The pantry has a fridge, a sink, and two microwaves.
0: That's right.
1: And a very dangerous thing that boils water. We don't stand near it.
0: But you have a pantry, right?
1: It's a pantry.
0: It's weird.
1: It's just an excuse for me to say the word.
0: Radio 3 has a pantry.
1: But here's the thing. It's a little kitchen that's got stuff. Yeah, borderline.
0: Okay.
1: Yeah.
0: Radio 5 people, are you hearing it? Radio 3 people has a pantry.
1: So here's what happens.
0: We only people have one their, kettle.
1: People cook their food there in
0: Come
1: the microwaves.
0: Down. Yeah.
1: Phone down.
0: Yeah. Someone is already...
1: I know.
0: Yeah, responding.
1: And so here's what happens. People go and get their food. You know, back when people have got, they're reheating their lunch, people have got stuff in the fridge. And so it's, and it's only a tiny little room. So,
0: room.
1: It's easily busy.
0: Yeah.
1: Okay. It was only in recent years I've experienced this thing where people, it's my lunch hour, which is usually a little bit later.
0: Yeah.
1: Towards the end of everybody else's.
0: Right.
1: And that's when they've got their food, they finished their food. And it's very easy for people to start lining up outside.
0: Yeah.
1: Because they want to...
0: They
1: want to wash their boxes.
0: That's right.
1: Wow.
0: While you're starting yours.
1: The operation...
0: Yeah.
1: ...of washing your lunchbox is a chapter, and it's new to me. It can't be the first time I've seen people washing up.
0: Yeah.
1: They take so long. It's... incredibly detailed. Guy, I'm standing here and all I want to do is pour hot water into a mug.
0: Yeah. Everything can turn into some kind of a... Steve? I totally got it
1: I'm
0: now.
1: I'm not done for another 5 minutes yet, mate.
0: Okay. And more ew.
1: Put that over there. And then...
0: And then start from the beginning. Yeah. It's a competition.
1: Isn't it?
0: It is.
1: Oh, so I mentioned it.
0: Because the first one does it, and then the second one who is just following, I can do better than you.
1: It's an Olympic sport.
0: A little bit longer. And then the third one, I brought my own fairy lake.
1: So now I'm aware of this, right?
0: Yeah,
1: so
0: right.
1: I'm aware.
0: You are.
1: So I go into the pantry just an hour or so ago, and simply doing an instant coffee. But mug needs to be washed first.
0: Of course.
1: Done. So then I start to open the thing. Now, I know I'm going to take...
0: I think the girls, when they look at you, just
1: 15
0: rinse
1: seconds.
0: Your mug
1: I know
0: like
1: I'm going to take.
0: They won't be happy.
1: I know I'm going to go... they can't see it. I'm too fat. So I'm getting ready to just simply... All I have to do is open that thing.
0: Yeah.
1: Pour
0: powder.
1: Put the hot water.
0: That's
1: but
0: right.
1: Gentleman Steve notices young lady behind him, who probably wants to do one of two things. Stick her food in the microwave.
0: In the microwave.
1: And there's an available microwave.
0: Or
1: get something from the fridge.
0: Nice.
1: All right.
0: Yeah, good.
1: So I looked around and said, okay.
0: Oh, you can go first.
1: Everything all right?
0: Yeah.
1: I'll be very quick. Do you want to get? Okay. So I let her in.
0: You let her in.
1: I just let her in.
0: Big

0: Standing Back, Stevie Nicks on Radio 3. Radio 3, Harry is with us for a little while.
1: Yes, only a little while. Wow. I was surprised just talking about printing people's stuff from the refrigerator. It took half an hour. Yeah. Incredible.
0: It's amazing what we can milk.
1: Oh,
0: deliberate pun.
1: Just leave it there.
0: I'm just glancing at my Windows.

0: on the world, and Hong Kong is wet again.
1: Country towel, Steve. Look at me.
0: No, you're...
1: I'm soaking.
0: No, you look like you've been using product in your hair.
1: Oh, have I? Yeah, I... at that as well. I was actually walking up. I had lunch. I walk up, and it was sunshine, and then suddenly there's a little breeze. And as I enter the gate, you know, downstairs there's the gate, right?
0: Yeah.
1: The downstairs gate, as soon as I arrive and enter that gate, suddenly it just started pouring, and there was no sign. There was no hint. It didn't start gently.
0: Singapore style.
1: It's just like throwing up.
0: Just vroom.
1: Vroom.
0: Just fell, yeah.
1: Yeah, and and it was like, what, three seconds? 5 seconds. It was such a short
0: distance. Such a short walk.
1: And the most annoying thing, I have an umbrella in the bag. And I didn't have enough time. Sometimes
0: you would have gotten wetter if you took the umbrella out.
1: Exactly. Yeah. So it's quite annoying because you do have an umbrella in the bag, but you decided not to open it and you rush for it, and then you're still completely wet.
0: I turned up at the studio a few weeks ago, as you did, right? Looking quite wet. But I hadn't been out in the rain as such. I had an umbrella. I had the bus. Fully protected.
1: Oh, you were protected.
0: The wettest that I... The reason I was seriously drenched...
1: Why?
0: ...was just leaping between the train and the station.
1: I see, yeah.
0: Getting off the train.
1: Yeah, so...
0: And it was a wall of water.
1: Brilliant.
0: It's incredible.
1: Yeah, welcome to Hong Kong.
0: Yeah. Welcome to summer.
1: Yeah, and...
0: The world is melting, my friend.
1: It's quite... yeah, literally, yeah. It used to be a saying, but now it is. It really is melting.
0: Oh, no, it used to be an air conditioner ad on TV.
1: Yeah, yeah. But a lot of people talk about Europe. Apparently, Europe is really melting right now.
0: So is America.
1: And like what my mum said, come on. I mean, Europe is not prepared for this kind of weather anyways.
0: No.
1: There is no such thing as aircon. They don't use aircon. And even if they have, they never turn it on. Even if they turn it on,
0: it is
1: so
0: weak. Maybe.
1: Yeah. So.
0: Or I remember my friend, I've mentioned this on air before, going to England. I hadn't been to Hong Kong long, maybe 5-6 years, something like that. And I went back, caught up with my old schoolmate, and he picked me up.
1: Yeah.
0: And he was really proud of his car, his new car.
1: Okay.
0: But you know me, I don't know anything about cars.
1: No.
0: I'm just in a car.
1: That's okay, Steve.
0: I'm just in a car.
1: They didn't know anything about records either.
0: You know, he does. And okay. So anyway, he says, yeah, we're doing the car. Like it. Notice anything different? No. Smooth ride. He goes, aircon. I went,
1: oh, really? Oh, okay.
0: Yeah. All cars have air cons. Don't all cars have air cons?
1: No.
0: Because I've mostly grown up
1: here. You're here. Yeah, that's right. But yeah. Do you know what we used to have?
0: Open windows.
1: And then also?
0: Fans?
1: We have tiny little fans.
0: Ah.
1: Tiny little electric fans which
0: sit on
1: which
0: the
1: locate on the side of not the driver's seat, but next to the driver's seat.
0: Yeah.
1: Yeah. There is a little, tiny little fan. Very cute. Yeah. And very dangerous.
0: Yeah. Now we walk. Get a haircut as well.
1: Yeah.
0: Now we walk around with, I say we. I haven't done it yet.
1: No.
0: With the little
1: fans.
0: Seen
1: enough of that. Yes. People are walking around with the fans.
0: Phone in one hand.
1: Yeah.
0: Watching television.
1: That's right.
0: Or scrolling.
1: Fan. Mm-hmm.
0: Fan in the other.
1: Mm-hmm.
0: Bag dangling from arm.
1: Talon.
0: I mean,
1: Talon.
0: Crossing roads,
1: yeah.
0: Getting on and off escalators. It's an Olympic sport.
1: That's not the latest thing. The latest thing is a vest. It is a vest which actually has a fan inside. So when you turn it on, you just blow up like a snowman.
0: Oh, that's good.
1: And you
0: I like that.
1: And you look absolutely stupid, but you really won't care because you're in your own like air conditioning.
0: I haven't seen this yet.
1: Have you seen them?
0: No.
1: Usually the workman does it because it's so hot when you're working outside, right?
0: Oh, I have seen it. So, the workmen use it, yes.
1: Yeah, so you can actually see like... a vest, and at the bottom, on the side, at the back, it looks like there's extract fans from the windows. You see two tiny little extract fans. That's what they do.
0: Brilliant. Yeah.
1: So it's quite nice. Quite nice. Incredible. New technology. These are new technology that I'm quite happy about.
0: You're okay with this?
1: Yeah. I'm not okay with one of the more popular social platform. I'm extremely not happy with a particular one.
0: Platform.
1: Yeah, yeah.
0: Is it a proper one? Local?
1: It's a proper one. Well, it's worldwide, and I don't like it because I have a feeling that it is promoting hate.
0: Oh, dear.

0: thing, argument.
1: Well, that's what X does.
0: Yeah. Aha. Uh-huh. Right. Yeah. Oh, thank you very much for naming. The other station, we can't actually name which one.
1: Yeah.
0: Yeah. Well, there is one particular one, and we were talking about, it used to be the more you, what you post, that people will actually, they will just naturally send you more of what you like to see.
1: Exactly.
0: But now they don't. They actually, they will just up, they, you up post what you do, yeah. And then they, you will receive a lot of people who are really disliking you.
1: Yeah.
0: And
1: no, not good, not good.
0: Yeah, they want to create this not very
1: what?
0: Nice, not very nice feeling.
1: Yeah.
0: It's not Friday. It's no Friday.
1: No, don't like that. We get people get the kids to say no. Get the kids to say no thank you.
0: No thanks.
1: No, they were polite.
0: That would be nice.
1: Doesn't hurt.
0: That would be nice.

0: RTHK, the news at 3 with Sachin Kalpi. Youth and student groups were among the first to visit the two ships of the People's Liberation Army docked at the Hong Kong Garrison's naval base on Stonecutters Island. The youngsters boarded the Nanling and Hengyang to explore the decks and cabins to learn more about their equipment and weapons. Secondary school student Wan said she would share her experience with classmates who were unable to attend.
1: As far as I know, many mainland residents don't actually get the chance to board and visit these vessels. You can really see that the motherland strongly supports Hong Kong and also hopes that more young people can learn about this information and contribute to the country.
0: The observatory says the standby signal number 1 will remain in force until at least 6 p.m. as tropical storm Mesak took a northwesterly track heading towards Hainan Island. The weather forecaster said they would assess the weather, whether the strong wind signal number 3 is needed, depending on the storm's intensity, its distance.

0: from the Pearl River estuary and local wind conditions. Senior scientific officer Cheong Bing says the storm will be closest to Hong Kong later today.
1: Currently, it remains a tropical storm. It is expected to strengthen slightly before entering Hainan Island. As for its proximity to Hong Kong, it will be closest around this evening at a distance of approximately 600 kilometers.
0: Intense gusts of around 80 kilometers per hour were recorded at Chung Chau this morning, and the forecaster said the outer rain bands associated with Mesac are affecting the coast of Guangdong. An international rescue team in Venezuela has pulled a survivor out from under the rubble after being trapped underground for almost 8 days. 43-year-old security guard Hernan Gil was trapped in the booth of a collapsed shopping mall where he worked. His wife described him as a warrior.
2: At first, it was days of sadness, pain, and desperation because they couldn't find him. I didn't know whether he was alive or dead, whether he was injured, or whether he had been taken somewhere. But then I found out he was alive, and I finally saw a glimmer of hope for his survival. Despite everything we've been going through here in Venezuela and all the lives that have been lost, I now feel at peace, with my faith intact. I'm grateful to God for keeping him alive for so many days, despite not being able to eat or stay hydrated. He endured it all like a warrior.
0: Pools were packed and power grids strained in the United States as millions of Americans sweltered in stifling heat and humidity, with dangerous temperatures expected to hit major cities through the 4th of July weekend. The heat wave that has been baking the Midwest is now intensifying in the Northeast, with temperatures surpassing 38 degrees Celsius in cities including New York and Philadelphia and Washington. In Times Square, tourists and workers sought shade and misting stations.
3: We came from Colorado. It's much more humid here, so it's harder to tolerate this weather. But, I mean, there's plenty of stores to pop into, get some air conditioning and get some water every now and then. We're okay.
4: It's pretty warm. We're struggling a little bit, but it's not too bad. As long as you keep to the shade and stuff, it's not the worst.
5: Guys, it's official, live from Times Square. It's hotter than hell.
0: Israelis are calling for a state inquiry into the Hamas attack in 2023 as the country marks 1,000 days since the assault that sparked the war in Gaza. Commemorations were held across the nation alongside protests against the government's response during and after the attack. This man in Jerusalem says they are still waiting for answers.
6: It's 1,000 days and we still don't have answers. How it happened and why it happened and how it happened that I lost my son there in the Nova Festival.
0: A bomb blast in a cafe in central Damascus has killed 9 people and wounded 20 others. Janice Lowe reports.
7: Syrian state television said an explosive device had been planted at the cafe near the Palace of Justice in the center of the capital. The Interior Ministry said preliminary investigations showed the blast was caused by a crudely made explosive device weighing about 1 kilogram and packed with metal shrapnel, causing severe injuries and extensive damage at the site. Videos that circulated on social media showed wounded people and blood on the floors of a cafe, purportedly the site of the blast. There was no immediate claim of responsibility.
0: And the weather, cloudy with a few showers, and that is the news from RTHK.

0: Moonlight Feels Right from Starbuck on RTHK Radio 3.
1: That's nothing to do with coffee, is it?
0: Nope.
1: Okay, great. So what are we going to do this weekend? It's so confusing.
0: Oh, no.
1: I'm not going to the beach.
0: The weather doesn't really mess things up for me.
1: Yeah.
0: Really?
1: I didn't know that the snake scare would be, you know, affecting me, but it did.
0: Oh, last week you were telling us about the snake scare.
1: So I've stopped going to the beach and start going back to the swimming pool.
0: Oh, you don't like going there.
1: Don't tell anyone.
0: No problem.
1: Yeah. I feel a bit embarrassed for swimming, you know. A real swimmer should swim in the ocean, you know.
0: Really?
1: Yeah, well, that's how I felt.
0: Yeah.
1: I'm sure I would get back to the beach, yeah.
0: For me,
1: I'm
0: the pool.
1: Sure I will, but not right now.
0: I think I like the pool because it's immediate. I can't justify
1: it. It is easier. It is absolutely much easier.
0: Although where the pool isn't good is you're sharing it with lots of other people.
1: Yeah.
0: That's a downside.
1: That's true. It depends when you go. There are certain times when you go, you feel better because there are less people at that moment. Yeah.
0: So you're focused on...
1: I'm focused on...
0: Swimming this weekend.
1: Nothing. I'm going to deliver a little gift to my little grandchild.
0: What you got?
1: Yeah.
0: What you got? What you got?
1: No, I've got a little dress, and I got a little hat, and
0: cool.
1: I got a little pair of shoes. I didn't know that I would have so much fun, just like
0: That's
1: shopping.
0: Right. That's right.
1: Shopping for a baby girl.
0: I used to love shopping for. It was more. I wouldn't buy clothes. I'd leave that to Mrs. James.
1: No,
0: but when it came to like. Toys and books,
1: toys, dogs,
0: or a combination of the two things,
1: and little things.
0: It was brilliant. I used to find all these the innovation.
1: Yeah,
0: you know, for educational fun.
1: So good.
0: Baby friendly toys.
1: Yeah.
0: Like a really soft, like a cloth book. You know, maybe it's got alphabet in it, something like that, but it's cloth and very colourful.
1: Oh,
0: so you can drool and you can pull at it.
1: Those
0: brilliant.
1: Those were very, very popular.
0: Yeah.
1: And now they've got different versions. Well, I've not been to a baby shop or that particular part of the department store for a long time because there's no reason.
0: Yeah.
1: And now I do go back and baby toys section. I don't know if I should get excited or not.
0: What?
1: Yeah, what they have now that we didn't have.
0: Oh, sure.
1: Right?

0: all kinds of the phones kind of toys.
1: Yeah.
0: They're like phones.
1: Like training you to learn a phone.
0: Exactly. They're like a very cute. Yeah, they're like a very cute version of a smartphone, but it's made out of very soft plastic or rubber.
1: I don't know how I feel about that.
0: So they can chew on it. And then there are like number pads.
1: But, numbers, yeah.
0: They could be numbers, yeah. And it could be fruits, right? But there is the earpiece and also, yeah.
1: Earpiece?
0: Yeah, there's the bit that you can put your
1: ear on. Oh, I see what you mean. It's a solid thing you just pick up.
0: It's a solid thing, and yeah.
1: Like an old-fashioned phone.
0: I don't know if I would like my grandchild to start on that, you know.
1: No.
0: I think it would be much nicer if you start off with something more nature-ish.
1: I can't remember if I told you this before. You know the, like when they're older and you've got
0: these, that Stephen Harry is talking about the grandchildren already.
1: Yeah.
0: That's amazing. Keep going.
1: It had to happen.
0: Yeah, keep going.
1: To one of us at some point.
0: Yeah. Well, good luck to you. You'll wait and see.
1: When they're older, a little bit older, and they're watching things like, you know, Sesame Street and whatever's on.
0: Mm.
1: And for
0: Harry
1: us,
0: Gogol,
1: for
0: Harry
1: us,
0: Gogol, my children.
1: Of course, of course, we're available
0: whenever it is.
1: I've actually insulted him with Sesame Street. So what I thought was, I was always aware that TV was changing it's fast and furious.
0: So it is, yes.
1: You know,
0: yeah,
1: and I was wondering, the kind of TV shows that I grew up with as a kid, a very, very young kid, you know, the Children's Hour TV shows.
0: Yeah.
1: They were already, let's see, 50s, 60s, 70s. They were already 30 years old.
0: Yeah.
1: And black and white by the time I was watching them.
0: Yeah.
1: So, you know, how did it make any difference that I was watching Andy Pandy, which was for kids of the early 1950s?
0: Yeah.
1: Late 40s,
0: yeah,
1: right?
0: Yeah.
1: Does it make any difference on a modern child today? So in the 90s,
0: yeah,
1: it's when daughter, it's at the end of the 90s, I bought, it would have been in the 2000s. I bought a VHS tape compilation of these old black and whitey programs.
0: Well, I remember I was growing up with the Magic Roundabout.
1: That was never, yeah, that wasn't for kids. Not really.
0: Really?
1: No.
0: I liked it.
1: No, it's brilliant.
0: As a kid, and the Wimblows.
1: Very different.
0: Dum ba dum bum ba dum bum ba dum bum. Wimblows, was it? Wimblows?
1: The Wombles.
0: Wombles.
1: Yeah.
0: Yeah. Yeah.
1: Yeah, okay.
0: Yeah.
1: But that wasn't really.
0: No?
1: Yeah, okay. That's fair enough.
0: That was all kids.
1: But no, this was for younger. The stuff I'm talking about is for younger kids.
0: Okay, now.
1: Wombles, yeah, maybe.
0: Okay, now we are talking about Thomas the Tank.
1: Well, yeah, I wish.
0: Thomas the Tank.
1: I wish Thomas the Tank had been in my.
0: Listen, Thomas the Tank.
1: World.
0: Listen, Thomas the Tank was very big with my now 37-year-old son.
1: Yeah.
0: Yeah. And I remember I bought the one Thomas the Tank, I thought it was, but it wasn't. It was actually James. Yeah, I bought James.
1: You bought James?
0: I bought James.
1: I approve.
0: And I thought
1: I understand how you made the mistake. I get it.
0: What color is it?
1: I have no idea.
0: Red.
1: Correct.
0: James is red. I bought it from Hamleys.
1: Oh, in London.
0: It was even before Tommy, the big Japan toy firm, start copying and getting the IP, obviously, to do it.
1: Right.
0: But I was in Hamleys and I got it because in Hamleys, the third floor, they used to have like all train sets.
1: Yeah.
0: And that's where I got, Thomas the Tank. And so I got that. And my son, at the age of, I think, 4. Yeah. And after he had that train 1 year, he had all the other trains and start educating me and said, "Dad, you never got me a Thomas. You never got me a Thomas. That was James." Yeah. And he was
1: young. How old was he when he told you that?
0: He was about 5. Just before he got crazy about the Batmobile. If you remember? It was before the Batmobile episode.
1: Ah, the Batmobile.
0: It had to be before the Batmobile. Then
1: the Batmobile affair.
0: Then the 20...
1: Between Steve and Harry.
0: Exactly. 20 years later... little brother came about, right?
1: Yeah.
0: Yuji.
1: Yeah.
0: Again, Thomas the Tank.
1: Oh, really?
0: Yeah. So these things actually last.
1: I think I...
0: The only difference...
1: Yeah.
0: The only difference, the big boy really liked all the trains, and the little one always just liked the cranes.
1: He always, okay.
0: He liked...

0: lines. And he, yeah, and he let all
1: Meccano.
0: The... Meccano.
1: Was that ever in your life?
0: Meccano.
1: In your world?
0: Well, one is, well, that one
1: rings
0: was, a bell.
1: One was Lego, the other was Meccano. Lego, oh, we know what that is.
0: Yeah.
1: Meccano was the one that the metal ones with nuts and bolts.
0: That's right, Meccano. Yeah. Wow. Yeah. Well, I was not rich enough to have a set of those.
1: Yeah.
0: I'm sorry. I was not rich enough because Meccano was only available in Peter Pan. Yeah, and they're really expensive.
1: Oh, yeah.
0: Really expensive.
1: I think what's the expression? Mr. Bullet. I skipped a bullet. Mr. Bullet.
0: You missed the bullet?
1: With Thomas the Tank.
0: You did.
1: Thomas was around, but it wasn't. That we were more the Teletubbies had hit the James household.
0: Teletubbies dead, yes.
1: And some other things worked their way in. Sesame Street, big time.
0: Big time.
1: But somehow Thomas the Tank Engine didn't really happen. I don't think we were watching it. But if it had,
0: how would you know? It's not fair to make.
1: It's how it happens. What TV show do they catch? Do they lock on to, right?
0: Right.
1: And we weren't watching Thomas.
0: No.
1: I don't think we were. So there wasn't an urge to buy Thomas stuff. But it never occurred to me, if I'd cottoned on to that, you know, it could have been, I would have gotten so into the train set thing.
0: You will, yeah.
1: I would have had track. So much. The most Daddy would have been playing that.
0: The most ingenious thing about Thomas was, I mean, train set is already always a really most exciting boy's toy. But now, what is Thomas the Tank so ingenious is that they give them personalities.
1: Yes.
0: And they don't overdo it. They don't like make it like extremely completely animated, and they have Ringo Starr telling the stories, and there's only one voice. And sometimes you think that, oh well, if I was doing it, I would make it even more exciting, like Toy Story. You know, so many characters are.
1: Yeah.
0: It doesn't work for kids.
1: No,
0: you should make it simple. You should make it simple and easy to digest.
1: Which brings us back round to when I got these old black and white. Ancient recordings that TV shows that have got no connection with today, you know, and it's a far away world.
0: Oh yeah,
1: to you and I,
0: mm-hmm.
1: But to a kid who's seeing it for the first time,
0: yes,
1: to a baby,
0: yes,
1: it works just as well.
0: I think,
1: and I really enjoyed watching that difference.
0: It's extremely important for us to take steps, because without having something which is nice, simple, and easy, you know, how are we going to or appreciate the difference.
1: But these shows, Sesame Street and the other extreme, because that's got a very definite history, and Teletubbies and many, many others, were all scientific. Studied.
0: Yeah.
1: You know.
0: Yeah. I remember when Sesame Street was so big, and the whole educational team came to Hong Kong and they did a very big seminar, which I went. It was before I joined the other radio station.
1: Oh, really?
0: So it was way long ago.
1: End of the 80s.
0: And I was shocked when I knew there were so many details that went into, it's called CTW, Children Television Workshop.
1: Yeah.
0: And there was so much, and they realized they were doing a lot of things right. And they also realized they were trying to do something right, but it turned out wrong.
1: Mm.
0: One of the biggest episodes, they really deliberately make Big Bird very big.
1: Yeah.
0: Because they want to show there are kids who are very big physically,
1: yeah.
0: But appeared not very smart or moving very, very quick.
1: Yeah.
0: So they set Big Bird to have a mentality of 3 years old.
1: Yeah.
0: Every character actually has an age group,
1: yeah.
0: Even like...
1: Targeted at a particular
0: group. Particular group of kids, or even nationality. So Big Bird is just 3 years old, and he is not very slick. That's why he only has three fingers.
1: Hmm?
0: Yeah. And so all of these were very...
1: Sorry, why does he have three fingers?
0: Because he can't really manipulate his hand very smartly.
1: Oh, okay.
0: So he doesn't like have five fingers or four.
1: Right.
0: And so he has problem in grabbing things.
1: Okay.
0: Right, which is great. Then there was one particular episode they were trying to teach kids playing matches is very dangerous.
1: Yeah.
0: Right? So it started off when Big Bird was holding a very big box of matches and trying to just ignite, just go...
1: On the side.
0: On the side,
1: of
0: right?
1: The box, yeah.
0: And go, oh dear, can't do it. And then go, another one, oh, I can't do it.
1: Yeah.
0: Maybe I

0: Right, again, and he do it a few times.
1: Yeah,
0: right. That was supposed to be, and then the uncle came and say, "Oh, this is very dangerous. You shouldn't do that."
1: Yeah.
0: "Oh, I'm sorry, I didn't know it's dangerous."
1: Yeah,
0: but the kids didn't hear any of that. But the repetition of striking the match,
1: oh, wow,
0: actually was getting a lot of kids doing it, and
1: went very wrong, backfired.
0: Yeah, backfired, literally. And Sesame Street was focused for poor kids who were not rich enough to go to schools. That's why the setup was actually the back street of a Manhattan like neighborhood, right? Very, very traditional, kind of a very poor neighborhood, not very rich neighborhood.
1: On the steps, playing on the steps in the street. Da,
0: and the blues music. And the kids actually were just following Big Bird. Apparently, they had a number. They had so much more like fire cases, which were caused by an infant playing with matches.
1: Oh.
0: Within that season.
1: Right, right.
0: And so it's so interesting to see.
1: That would have been an amazing
0: how effective
1: thing to go to.
0: How effective and how important it is to teach our kids through media. And if that was true in those days, when we are talking about back at what, 70s, early 70s?
1: Yeah.
0: Think about what our phone is doing to the kids.

0: This is James Ross, and this week on the latest and greatest, Eric Clapton. We'll also have Hot Chocolate, Tony Christie, Frankie Goes to Hollywood, Lou Reed, Kid Creole, and this is our Mystery TV theme tune.
1: Hey, baby, I hear the blues are calling, tossed salads and scrambled eggs.
0: It's a show from the 90s, and it's a spin-off.
1: Maybe I seem a bit confused.
0: But what is it?
1: Yeah, maybe, but I got you pegged.
0: We will reveal all this Sunday lunchtime from 12 noon, right here on Radio 3.
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3: Oh, that's nice. Always, I mean, it's one of my favorite topics. Children television. Yes.
4: Yeah.
3: Yes. I miss my whole, like, well, my childhood. Yeah. That's why I do so badly in all my tests. Yeah. Because I never miss any chance to watch children television shows.
4: But then you embraced it and made your own.
3: Yeah, I did. I did as well.
4: Learning, you know, absorbing all that information.
3: That was the thing, you know. We think that we learned so much from the school and then university, and then we came out and then in the society realized a lot of things that we should be learning we never learned from the schools. Like how to take care of your money, how to really have a good time, you know, and you can learn as
4: how
3: much.
4: How to have a good time. Yeah. I learned that in school, I think.
3: Yeah. How to have a good time, not go to school. Yeah. And what you can really learn from watching television shows. And I did. I learned a lot. I learned, Steve, do you know what I learned from Sesame Street? I learned that when I was listening to that harmonica bending the note. It was the very first time I know that harmonica.
4: In the theme song, yeah.
3: That the beginning, you know, you hear this very lonely harmonica playing. It was the very first time that I engaged myself in any blues. Mm. Much later, I realized that style of music is called blues. And I like it so much.
4: I discovered it. See, educational.
3: Yeah.
4: Including music.
3: And no one was telling me that is supposed to be educational. And it was.
4: What's very different now is if you go and look for certain clips on Sesame Street, vintage Sesame Street, is about how, you know, it's a different world. It's a different...
3: There are a lot of things that you are not doing. It has different meanings as well.
4: For example, we had the... the thing there, the number song a while ago.
3: Yeah, that was, 1, 2, 3, 4. Yeah.
4: That was the Pointer Sisters.
3: That was the Pointer Sisters.
4: They did that. But
3: Billy
4: they
3: Joe
4: also
3: did
4: guested.
3: Billy Joe did one.
4: They also, no.
3: Carl Young
4: no,
3: did one.
4: No, they're a guest.
3: There was a lot of
4: no, but they did
3: number
4: that,
3: songs.
4: But they did that whole
3: this particular
4: series.
3: Song. Yeah,
4: they
3: yeah,
4: did
3: yeah.
4: the whole the series.
3: Oh, did they?
4: Of those. Yeah.
3: I see.
4: But yeah, that's catch some saying. Of the guests, in particular, people like the Pointer Sisters.
3: Yeah.
4: And Stevie Wonder.
3: Oh, Stevie, yes.
4: But I'm not talking right. about them doing little interactions with the characters, just when it's time for them to do their song. So you've got you've got Stevie Wonder doing Superstition.
3: Yes.
4: Like hardcore funk, right?
3: Yeah.
4: With the band.
3: Yeah.
4: On Sesame Street.
3: I remember Andy Williams. I remember the country, John Denver.
4: Yeah.
3: Yeah. So just...
4: They did the whole Christmas people. Album together as well.
3: Oh, wow.
4: There you go. All right. Take a breath.
3: Well, thank you very much for bringing back so much memories.
4: Harry Wong's with it. Oh, I suppose our time's up. We're saying bye-bye. I've just realized.
3: It's
4: time's up, mate.
3: It's an hour already.
4: Yeah.
3: Thank you so much for having me.
4: All right.
3: It's Friday.
4: See you next week.
3: Okay.
4: Have a good... we'll be in touch.
3: I'll bring back my kid. My kid will be here in town.
4: Excellent.
3: My big boy.
4: Bring him up.
3: Both of them, actually.
4: Bring him up.
3: Yeah, okay.
4: Family affair.
3: We have my boys here.
4: Raphael, we're coming up in just a little while on RTHK Radio 3. Time right now for the news headlines.
5: Two People's Liberation Army ships have docked at the naval base on Stonecutters Island. Student groups were among the first to visit the vessels, which arrived in the SAR yesterday. The observatory says the standby signal number 1 will remain in force until at least 6 p.m. as Tropical Storm Mesak took a northwesterly track heading towards Hainan Island. And lawmaker William Wong has tendered his resignation to the Legislative Council. In a statement, he said he made the decision after careful consideration.

0: 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Let's shape the blueprint for the next 5 years together.
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0: first time round for the song being performed by Jones, Jones Girls, Nights Over Egypt on Radio 3. Cheers to Harry. In early, so we're readjusting things a bit today. There'll be a 4:45 club launched in a bit. At first, it's the turn of Raphael.
1: Hello, Steve. Bonjour, Raph here. When we think of mining, we often picture cold, dark and heavy tunnels alongside dangerous labor. But nowadays, the industry is undergoing a human-centered revolution. We are seeing the rise of digital twins, which are virtual replicas of physical mines that allow engineers to simulate and also test safety protocols before a single shift begins. Combine that with wearable biometric sensors for workers and autonomous battery electric fleets that eliminate the diesel fumes and heat that have plagued miners for generations, and you have an industry fundamentally redefining its identity. And we are not just talking about efficiency. We are talking about the proactive elimination of risk. We are moving towards digital bubbles of safety, where radio frequency and AI-based systems automatically keep heavy equipment at a distance from human workers. It's a shift from compliance, just meeting the bare minimum safety laws, to true stewardship, where technology is used to protect people who power our world. It turns the mines from an extraction site into a data-driven, cleaner energy hub. It's a beautiful and necessary evolution that proves that even the most rugged of industries can be transformed by empathy and high-tech ingenuity. To celebrate that grit and the transition to a brighter future, consider Working Man by Rush, a hard-rocking anthem that honors the dignity of the laborers. The song was their first major hit and actually helped them break into the American market, largely because it resonated so deeply with the hard-working people who felt that their daily efforts were finally being heard. It's a gritty and powerful track that serves as a tribute to the human heart at the center of the machine. Now that's an idea.

getting a rush, a working man, into Friday afternoon drive. A good work, sir. Steve Perry, oh, Sherry. Okay, so with Harry popping in and popping out, that leaves us room for a 4:45 club today. I've just launched it on Facebook. Read out your postings at 4:45. I'm looking for books that will never make the bestsellers list. Books that will never make the bestsellers list. Steve James on Facebook. Write the news.

4:45 Club up on Facebook right now. Books that will never make the bestsellers list. However, because of all the goings-ons today, I didn't ever get to the lame survey, which was silly weather complaints. Silly weather complaints as the world melts. So let me just scroll back to earlier on. The cloudy overcast conditions made me pregnant. That's from Bryce. From Terry, there will be swells. Silly weather complaints. The Beijing tuxedo look is out, says Mary. Men rarely look good in sandals. Andy says, I want it to be sunny but not too hot. I also want it to be cool but not too cold. Not humid, although a little bit of humidity is nice. But not dry and no rain. Although it can rain at night and keep the humidity down and the dryness away. Perfect.

0: RTHKD News at 4 with Sachin Kadwi. Youth and student groups were among the first to visit two ships of the People's Liberation Army docked at its naval base on Stonecutters Island. Secondary school student Wan said she would share her experience with classmates who were unable to attend the trip.
1: As far as I know, many mainland residents don't actually get the chance to board and visit these vessels. You can really see that the motherland strongly supports Hong Kong and also hopes that more young people can learn about this information and contribute to the country.
0: The observatory says the standby signal number 1 will remain in force until at least 6 p.m. as Tropical Storm Mesak took a northwesterly track heading towards Hainan Island. The weather forecaster said it would assist the situation if the strong wind signal number 3 is needed, depending on the storm's intensity, its distance from the Pearl River estuary, and local wind conditions. Scientific officer Cheung Bing said the storm would be closest to Hong Kong later today.
2: Currently, it remains a tropical storm. It is expected to strengthen slightly before entering Hainan Island. As for its proximity to Hong Kong, it will be closest around this evening at a distance of approximately 600 kilometers.
0: Intense gusts of around 80 kilometers per hour were recorded at Chung Chau this morning, and the forecaster said the outer rain bands associated with Mesak are affecting the coast of Guangdong. Lawmaker William Wong, who was arrested on suspicion of drink driving, says he has resigned from LegCo with immediate effect. As Melissa Hecolia reports, the resignation

0: resignation comes after the Associate Dean of Engineering saw his administrative duties suspended by the Chinese university.
1: In a statement released on Friday, Wang said he's deeply sorry for the troubles caused to the society and LegCo brought by a traffic accident that he's been linked to. He said he decided to resign from LegCo after serious consideration and hoped that his decision would not affect the operation of the council. He called for understanding that he cannot offer further response to the case as the police are investigating the matter and his lawyer is handling the case. Over the past 3 years, he said he felt honored to have served the public, saying that carries significant meaning and that he benefited a lot from it. He said his aspiration and passion would not change even if he's no longer a member of LegCo. He said he would continue to serve the public and Hong Kong in a different position. He was reportedly arrested on Monday after his vehicle hit two cars parked at an outdoor car park at Chinese University.
0: The Federation of Trade Unions has proposed that the government set up a statutory body for building maintenance and management to combat bid rigging. It was among a raft of proposals submitted by the Federation to Chief Executive John Lee for the city's inaugural five-year plan and the policy address. Lawmaker Bill Tang said the body can act as a gatekeeper for repair works.
2: What matters will this statutory body handle? If a building receives government statutory notices to comply with mandatory building inspection and repair orders, and the building decides to apply for relevant government subsidies, the body will deploy the most crucial work consultant.
0: A bomb blast at a cafe in central Damascus has killed 9 people and wounded 20 others. Janice Lowe reports.
3: Syrian state television said an explosive device had been planted at the cafe near the Palace of Justice in the center of the capital. The Interior Ministry said preliminary investigations showed the blast was caused by a crudely made explosive device weighing about 1 kilogram and packed with metal shrapnel, causing severe injuries and extensive damage at the site. Videos that circulated on social media showed wounded people and blood on the floors of a cafe, purportedly the site of the blast. There was no immediate claim of responsibility.
0: And the weather forecast for this afternoon and tonight. Cloudy with occasional showers and squally thunderstorms. Showers will be heavy at times at first. Fresh east to southeasterly winds, occasionally strong offshore and up to gale force on parts of high ground. There will be swells. The outlook, showers will be heavy at times with squally thunderstorms tomorrow and it will be windy. The weather will remain unsettled early midweek to next week. Right now at the observatory, it is 28 degrees and the relative humidity is 88%. Please be reminded that the amber rainstorm warning is in force and the thunderstorm warning is also in effect. The news from RTHK.

0: like a wee. But there isn't any roar when the clock strikes four. Everything stops for tea. You remember Cleopatra had a date to meet Mark Antony at three. When he came an hour late, she said, you'll have to wait. But everything stops for tea.
1: Friday tea break, and it is for the birthday of Neil Clark, born 1955, guitarist with Lloyd Cole and the Commotions.

little collection of tunes from Lloyd Cole and The Commotions. Good sound on Radio 3. Okay, there's been it's been off track today, with Harry coming in sort of an hour early. It's thrown me off completely, so I haven't really gotten around to anything else till now. Let's grab a little what would have been my top story in the last hour of the show.

As the world faces record-breaking heat waves, Europe facing such, something's come along. This is according to CNN. Some experts are saying that hemp, of all things, could help buildings cooler while cutting emissions at the same time. It is called, I kid you not, hempcrete. Made from hemp and lime, acts as a natural insulator, helping regulate indoor temperatures without relying as heavily on air conditioning. It's also resistant to fire and pests, manages soil moisture well, and can even be carbon negative because hemp absorbs large amounts of CO2. As it grows, anyway. Belgium-based ISOHemp says that hemp blocks will be used instead of bricks. Regular that hemp blocks will be used in more than 2,000 construction projects this year, including renovations of older buildings. While hempcrete isn't strong enough to support buildings on its own, and it costs much more than some alternatives, demand is growing as Europe pushes for greener, more energy-efficient construction. Did not see that one come in. Forget smart homes. These are going to be very chill homes, aren't they? The walls are getting baked and not the people. See?

Feeling You, coming from singer, songwriter, guitarist Michelle Branch. She had two get-togethers with Santana. That was one of them. But the other one she recorded picked up a Grammy for Best Pop Collaboration with Vocals. It was called Game of Love.

0: Two sessions with Santana, Michelle Branch, and this one really paid off.
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3: The observatory says the standby signal number 1 will remain in force until early tomorrow morning, as tropical storm Mesak is expected to make landfall on Hainan Island in the coming hours. The forecaster says the chance of issuing a higher signal is relatively low. Two People's Liberation Army ships have docked at the naval base on Stonecutters Island. Student groups were among the first to visit the vessels, which arrived in the SAR yesterday. And lawmaker William Wong has tendered his resignation to the Legislative Council. In a statement, he said he made the decision after careful consideration. Wong, who is also the Associate Dean of the Engineering Faculty at Chinese University, was arrested earlier this week on suspicion of drink driving. More news at 5 o'clock.
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0: Oh, they went with the cop-out fade. I thought there was a big ending to that. Because you know, like a big ending. On RTHK, Radio 3, and Basement Jacks, JC Chazay, and Plug It In, Yellow, a little while ago with, oh, yeah, can't do it.
1: It must be true, because I heard it on the radio. It must be true, it must be true.
0: It must be true, because you heard it on the radio. Odd stories are floating around. Fire investigators say that they believe that a homeowner who was smoking accidentally ignited about 700 pounds of fireworks, a boom, which exploded at a home in Washington State's Whidbey Island, destroying two houses, damaging a third, and injuring five people, including two firefighters. They are expected to recover. Neighbours say that they had long been worried about the large fireworks stockpile, claiming shipments continued to arrive until hours before this actual blast. Some said they even saw an air conditioner being used to keep the fireworks cool. Must be true, because you heard it on the radio. A mystery vigilante has been dubbed Mexico's Batman after capturing suspected bike thieves and duct-taping them to the lampposts in the western state of Jalisco. At least five men were found tied up with the word a thief written on their foreheads, some with whiskers drawn on their faces and warning signs placed beside them. Bicycles that they were accused of stealing were left nearby. Police are investigating the incidents and searching for those responsible, while the vigilante's identity remains unknown. Still, he's still way better Batman than George Clooney ever was.

0: That's a bit of all right, that is, he says confidently. And that's Peter Frampton. Do a search for an interview with Peter Frampton. There are loads of them. He's been doing a promotional run. It's just great to hear him speak. Very, very nice. Colourful career. All right.
1: Here's the time check. Here's the time check. It's the time check now.
2: It's 1:45. 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
0: Today, looking for books that will never make the bestseller list. Best sellers list. Thank you very much for posting to Facebook. 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From Hoob, Dutch Cuisine, an oxymoron. From Mika, the encyclopedic collection of Canadian apologies. And from James, lowest book, books that would never make the bestseller list, Proper English Pronunciations by one Mike Tyson.

0: cavernous nearby, dancing between the raindrops. Stand by for the close with Jeff and Co. Coming up in just a bit. Plans for the weekend? Lazy. Just lazy. Laziness is nothing more than the habit of resting before you get tired.
1: Hasta la vista, baby.
2: Oh, no! My show is almost over!
3: And we're out of time.
2: That's an adventure for another day. Bye, everyone!
1: I'll be back.

0: RTHK, the news at 5 with Sachin Katvi. The observatory says the standby signal number 1 will remain in force overnight as tropical storm Mesak is expected to make landfall over Hainan Island in the next few hours. It said the chance of issuing the strong wind signal number 3 is relatively low unless Mesak intensifies significantly. Student groups were among the first to visit two ships of the People's Liberation Army docked at its naval base on Stonecutters Island. The youngsters boarded the Nanning and Hengyang to explore the decks and cabins and learn about their equipment and weapons. Secondary school student Wan said she felt the country's strong defense capabilities and its ability to protect Hong Kong. She added that she would share her experience with classmates who were unable to attend.
1: As far as I know, many mainland residents don't actually get the chance to board and visit these vessels. You can really see that the motherland strongly supports Hong Kong and also hopes that more young people can learn about this information and contribute to the country.
0: Lawmaker William Wong, who was arrested on suspicion of drink driving, says he has resigned from LegCo with immediate effect. As Melissa Hecolia reports, the resignation comes after the Associate Dean of Engineering saw his administrative duties suspended by the Chinese university.
2: In a statement released on Friday, Wong said he's deeply sorry for the troubles caused to the society and LegCo brought by a traffic accident that he's been linked to. He said he decided to resign from LegCo after serious consideration and hoped that his decision would not affect the operation of the council. He called for understanding that he cannot offer further response to the case as the police are investigating the matter and his lawyer is handling the case. Over the past 3 years,

0: He said he felt honored to have served the public, saying that carries significant meaning and that he benefited a lot from it. He said his aspiration and passion would not change, even if he's no longer a member of LegCo. He said he would continue to serve the public and Hong Kong in a different position. He was reportedly arrested on Monday after his vehicle hit two cars parked at an outdoor car park at Chinese University.
1: The Federation of Trade Unions has proposed that the government set up a statutory body for building maintenance and management to combat bid rigging. It was among a raft of proposals submitted by the Federation to Chief Executive John Lee for the city's inaugural five-year plan and the policy address. Lawmaker Bill Tang said the body can act as a gatekeeper for repair works.
2: What matters will this statutory body handle? If a building receives government statutory notices to comply with mandatory building inspection and repair orders, and the building decides to apply for relevant government subsidies, the body will deploy the most crucial work consultant.
1: Police say a 33-year-old woman was hospitalized after she was struck by a hoarding which collapsed on Canton Road in Chim Sa Choi. Online footage showed that the hoarding appeared to fall from a storefront undergoing renovations. The incident occurred around 12:30 p.m. when the woman was passing by the site. Officers said the victim sustained injuries to her left foot, but was conscious when she was taken to Queen Elizabeth Hospital. A bomb blast at a cafe in central Damascus has killed 9 people and wounded 20 others. Janice Lowe has the story.
3: Syrian state television said an explosive device had been planted at the cafe near the Palace of Justice in the center of the capital. The Interior Ministry said preliminary investigations showed the blast was caused by a crudely made explosive device weighing about 1 kilogram and packed with metal shrapnel, causing severe injuries and extensive damage at the site. Videos that circulated on social media showed wounded people and blood on the floors of a cafe, purportedly the site of the blast. There was no immediate claim of responsibility.
1: And the weather forecast for tonight and tomorrow. Cloudy with squally showers and thunderstorms. The rain will be heavy at times tomorrow. Temperatures will range between 27 and 30 degrees. Fresh east to southeasterly winds, occasionally strong offshore and on high ground, becoming southerlies tomorrow. There will be swells. The outlook, the weather will remain unsettled in the following few days. Showers will ease off and it will become very hot in the latter part of next week. Right now at the observatory, it is 27 degrees and the humidity is 86%. Please be reminded that the standby signal number 1 and the thunderstorm warning are in force. 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
6: Well, hello and good afternoon indeed. 5:05 p.m. is the current time here in Hong Kong. It is Friday, the 3rd of July, 2026. You are listening to The Close on Radio 3 with Jeff Chung. Asian markets all recovering after a week of volatile trading. More on that in just a little bit. In just a moment, though, we'll be joined by Friday regular Neil Newman. He's head of strategy at Astris Advisory. He'll be joining us from Tokyo on the line, I believe. And after all that, we'll be hearing from Tommy Loy. He is the director of complaints and advice at the Consumer Council. He'll be telling us about everything you need to know about the claw machine craze here in Hong Kong and the complaints the Consumer Council has received about them. And in our Business of Travel series, I'll be speaking to Yolanda Che. She is Managing Director at Wellspring. She'll be talking about health and wellness surrounding business travel. As always, if you have any questions, let us know on WhatsApp. 6899-8518 is the number you need. Once again, 6899-8518.

Well, locally, Bloomberg is reporting that the Securities and Futures Commission is stepping up scrutiny of the city's IPO market, which was just this week ranked by PwC as number two globally, just behind the NASDAQ, widening its focus to book building and share allocation practices. People familiar with the matter say the SFC has flagged patterns of inequitable allocations, including cases where orders were allegedly funded by individuals tied to issuers or major shareholders to inflate public demand. Investment banks involved have been asked to submit remediation plans. Well, it's the latest move in a month-long crackdown. Earlier this year, the SFC and the Hong Kong Exchange reprimanded 13 sponsor banks and carried out on-site inspections, even as IPO fundraising surged 29% year-on-year to nearly $44 billion U.S. dollars in the first half. New rules have sharply tightened retail success. Most issuers now use Mechanism B, capping the public tranche at 10%, while Mechanism A starts at 5% unless oversubscription exceeds 100 times. The result has been minimal retail allotments, with 73 of 82 listings this year giving top retail bidders less than 1% of their requested shares. Regulators say accelerated pricing to settlement timelines are also squeezing the window for deeper investigations. Well, Asian markets have rebounded today, recovering from earlier losses seen by the South Korean market once again. The Hang Seng Index locally, that's up 1.28% at 23,350. That's up 295 points, ending the week on solid footing. The CSI 300 up 0.62% at 4,842. Shanghai 0.37% in the green at 4,043. Shenzhen up 0.76% at 2,792. Meanwhile, the Taiwan Stock Exchange making some ground, 0.08%. at 46,780, that's 0.06% in the green. 0.08%, excuse me. Over in Japan, the Nikkei 225 moving up 1.47% or 1,010 points at 69,744. The broader topics index, that's 1.25% in the green at 4,064. The South Korean markets leading the region again, this time in the green, the benchmark KOSPI up 5.76% to close at 8,088, levels not seen since Monday. The small cap Kazakh up 0.19% at 868.41. Down under, the Aussie ASX 200 moving up 1.37% at 8,844. And the still open Nifty 50 in Mumbai, India, that is currently up 0.39% at 24,269. Quick look at markets that are open at the moment. The Pan-European Stock 600 relatively flat at 648.44. Der Deutsche DAX in Frankfurt, that's up 0.25% or 60 points at 25,642. The CAC 40 in Paris, that's down 0.18% at 8,459. The FTSE 100 in London last seen trading 0.3% in the red at 10,620. Quick reminder, Wall Street will not be opening tonight as they will be observing Independence Day celebrations today. July 4th is tomorrow. Well, meanwhile, over in Japan, annual wage negotiations have concluded with average pay gains topping 5% for a third consecutive year. Final data from the country's largest labor union group shows workers secured an average wage increase of 5.01%. While slightly lower than last year's figures, the resilient numbers beat expectations despite headwinds from high import costs and a weak yen. The solid outcome reinforces the Bank of Japan's view that a healthy wage price cycle remains intact and supports the central bank's plans for further interest rate hikes later this year. Also supporting the central bank's plans for more rate hikes, Reuters is reporting that the Japanese business sentiment has climbed to an 8-year high, while corporate inflation expectations have reached record levels. According to the Bank of Japan's quarterly Tankan survey, the headline index for large manufacturers jumped to plus 22 in June, comfortably beating market forecasts. The optimism was mirrored in the services sector, where non-manufacturer sentiment hit its highest level since August 1991. Driven by robust tourism and strong tech demand. The data highlights the economy's unexpected resilience amid supply disruptions from the Middle East conflict
Analysts say the strong numbers, combined with rising long-term corporate price expectations, bolster the case for the central bank to implement another interest rate hike by the end of this year. Well, across the Pacific Ocean, U.S. President Donald Trump says he expects Elon Musk to donate SpaceX stock to the newly launched Trump Account Savings Initiative. Speaking to CNBC overnight, Trump said he's confident Musk will participate, noting that Micron

0: Technology had already pledged $250 million. While Michael Dell of Dell has committed substantial funding. The comments come just days after SpaceX's, just weeks after SpaceX's record-breaking IPO, which raised $86 billion. The Tax Advantage Savings Program officially launches this Saturday on Independence Day over in the U.S., the 4th of July, and will provide an initial $1,000 government contribution for U.S. citizens born during Trump's second term. Corporate backing for the initiative is growing, with executives from both the New York Stock Exchange and NASDAQ set to mark the program's debut next week by ringing the opening bell from the Oval Office in the White House. Meanwhile, CNBC is also reporting that U.S. President Trump made 327 personal stock purchases on the 8th of April, 2025. You may remember that day as Liberation Day, Tariff Day over in the U.S. Of course, that capitalizes on a steep 12% market sell-off triggered days earlier by his own broad tariff proposal. According to financial disclosures released earlier this week, the flurry marked his 11th busiest trading day of that year, focusing heavily on mega-cap tech giants like Apple, Alphabet, Amazon, Microsoft, and Nvidia. The market abruptly reversed on the 9th of April. After Trump posted investment encouragement on Truth Social and subsequently scaled back the rolling tariff plans. U.S. benchmark index surged 9.5% that session, with Apple jumping 15% and Nvidia climbing nearly 19%. The White House and President Trump have dismissed conflict of interest concerns, though, stating that all assets are held in fully discretionary accounts managed by independent third-party institutions. Well, here he is speaking to CNBC.
1: Well, I feel badly in a way for my kids, because every time my kids do, if they invest in a stock or if they go and do a bill, anything they do, because the presidency is so powerful, so big, everything, right. If they buy a cupcake company, well, the energy to make the cupcakes is, you know, sort of like, how's my energy policy? So therefore you have a conflict. Almost anything they do, if they want to buy a truck, if they want to buy, you know, if they buy an energy efficient truck, they have inside information. It's pretty tough in that sense. I tell my kids, stay away from as much as you can stay away from, but they also have a life.
0: Well, the filings also reveal that Trump generated $2.24 billion in revenue across 2025, driven by cryptocurrency, golf properties, and legal settlements. And finally, OpenAI is reportedly in early talks to give a 5% stake in the company to the U.S. government. According to the Financial Times, CEO Sam Altman believes the move could help share the financial benefits of AI with the public while strengthening ties with Washington. The proposal is still in its early stages and could eventually involve other major AI companies, although no agreements have yet been reached. Christy Pitts is an investor in AI and tech.
2: There are two different points of view. On one hand, the favorable view is that there's optimism and that the work that OpenAI is doing could be transformative for technology and the economy, and the U.S. government and therefore the U.S. people having a stake in that outcome is a benefit. On the other hand, the less favorable point of view is that OpenAI is trying to, you know, it's corrupt and it's trying to, in for lack of a better term, trying to bribe the U.S. government into being less, providing less scrutiny onto the new models that it has coming out. And we can look to Anthropic's recent situations with the Fable and the Mythos models to see that without this type of extra benefit, then OpenAI may come under similar scrutiny, which may slow the business down.
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0: 60 minutes past 5 is the current time. The Close on Radio 3 with Jeff Chung this Friday, rainy Friday afternoon. Joining us on the line to talk about some of the stuff we've already spoken about and more, and then some, Neil Newman. He's head of strategy at Astros Advisory, I believe. He's joining us from Tokyo this afternoon. It is 24 degrees in Tokyo, if I'm not mistaken. Neil, good afternoon to you.
4: Good afternoon, Jeff. Now, you've got to be a little bit quicker tracking my movements. So I'm actually back in the UK.
0: Ah.
4: Just for for a trip here. Yes. So come back and hopefully going to see some investors while I'm here and sort of find out what the mood is going into the summer.
0: While you're in the UK, Neil, you should probably grab yourself an air conditioning unit. I hear they're running out fast.
4: Yes, they are. And, friends of mine have been buying these mobile ones.

0: you stick one pipe out the window, right, and the other bit sort of cools down the living room. But yeah, I mean, the temperatures here have been quite remarkable. Actually, in Japan as well, there's been a few extremely hot days to start with. I know Hong Kong you've had a few, and some fairly heavy rain. So this is the Godzilla El Nino that we were been talking about, the early effects of that. This could actually be, you know, joking aside, this could actually be a bit of an uncomfortable summer, from the point of view of temperature, water, but also, you know, the impact on prices of food and inflation and what have you. Could be a bit of a rough start, but we'll see. It's a lovely day at the moment, but you know, we'll have to go with it.
1: If you're in the south, I believe it's 19 Celsius, so you know, it's a nice breezy, brisk day so far. I digress, though. There's a lot to talk about today. A lot of headlines this week. I do want to start locally. Hong Kong regulators, the SFC, they are tightening scrutiny of IPO share allocations because of some funding concerns. We had a chat before the program about this. Probably a good thing for the IPO market. Of course, a few days ago, I believe 1 or 2 days ago, PwC had ranked Hong Kong as a number 2 IPO market in the world, just behind the NASDAQ, which is good news. Mm-hmm. I'm not entirely convinced that even though this is a good move, I'm not convinced that this could drag the Hang Seng up, but it's still a step in the right direction.
0: It is a step in the right direction. Yeah, PwC, I think, of the big four, were the most optimistic for the Hong Kong IPO market, which has seen fantastic flow. And their projections out to the year end were quite sort of solid, were very, very solid. You know, if Hong Kong makes it to number one at one point, or even at number two, I mean, what's the next direction? It's going to be, you know, this is great. So if the regulator has spotted some irregularities, they can come in and clean it up and make it sort of real solid blue chip, you know, IPO type market. Fantastic. And, you know, Hong Kong does need something like that. I mean, it's a perfectly positioned place to do it. It's had a lot of success, and you certainly don't want any shenanigans to trip that up. So this is definitely a good thing. We have to see what the reports are like, because I believe the banks are all submitting various documents and things like that at the moment. Right?
1: Well, if Hong Kong becomes number one on the list by PwC, I fully expect Elon Musk to be listing a few companies on the Hong Kong Stock Exchange as well.
0: Well, yeah, I mean, you know, not impossible. It's quite, you want to tap Asian investors, where do you go, right?
1: Not impossible, maybe a little bit improbable, but that's just me being a little pedantic. Some other stuff on my radar today, earlier this week, I think it was yesterday or the day before, we had U.S. non-farm payrolls reports come out, relatively below expectations, which I'm quite surprised given the World Cup currently partially held in the U.S. I would have thought that maybe an influx of tourists, an influx of revenue coming or people coming in would maybe help that, but relatively underwhelming. But the markets didn't seem to mind that too much.
0: No, I didn't really react that much. Of course, you know, one data point is not a trend, so we just have to keep an eye on it. But equally, I think by the time everybody paid for their tickets to see the football, they probably didn't have any money left to spend on anything else. So,
1: $800 ruse for a ticket.
0: It's not just that, but also traveling the distances between the games as well. I mean, the US obviously is huge, and you know, we've got the England Mexico game coming up right down in Mexico City. Mm. So it's not just one country. You've got to cross a border as well. So I mean, it's fantastic. The Americans are taking so much interest in football. I must admit I wasn't expecting a massive impact on the non-farm payrolls, but to see them drop down was a little bit disappointing. But as I say, it's not necessarily a trend, just have to keep an eye on it.
1: All eyes will be on that. Well, Neil, you are our sort of Japan guy, so it would be rude of me to not talk about Japan. Quite a few things exciting-ish for Japan. First of all, the India-Japan summit that's being held in New Delhi at the moment. Sunai Takeuchi, Prime Minister of Japan, there. Modi also there. He's a Prime Minister of India. It does seem like there's a hint of optimism regarding cooperation between the two countries. Modi saying that I think there's currently 100 something companies, a Japanese company, companies operating in India, more to come. Tell me why this is significant, because yes, India is a big market, but if we're talking about economic cooperation, I'm sure there are, not to disparage Indians, better partners out there.
0: Well, I think that's a little unfair. I mean, the economy is a very rapidly developing one. Consumption is high. I mean, valuations are high down there. But excuse me, Japan's had a relationship with India

0: of some considerable time. There are economic zones, and there's a big one just outside Delhi, and with a lot of Japanese companies working there. Now, of course, you know, we all know about sort of Japanese motorcycles and you know, the mopeds and everything that really do swarm across the whole of Asia. Very successful products. And, you know, when you see the Japanese firms, you know, building these things, they don't build them in Japan and export them anymore. That's the old way. These days, they make them close to their major markets. And so in order for the Japanese to be successful within India, and this is also pressure from the Indians themselves, Indian government, you have to set up, and they call it Make in India, right? Mm. Now, this was sort of, you know, promoted several years ago, that if you're whether you're a motorcycle maker, you want to make boots, or even now drone manufacturers, you want to sell to the Indians, you've actually got to build them there. And it doesn't mean, certainly, you know, I was talking to a Japanese drone company about this very recently. You can't send knockdown kits, or what they call them. You can't send all the bits in and just screw them together. You actually have to source a lot of local content there. Mm. So the Indians are very, very keen on investment coming into the country, but they want, you know, manufacturing to follow in. And so not just money coming in, but actually build things there. And so for Japan, I mean, this is very nice. They're a friendly nation. You can build a lot of stuff there. Labor isn't too expensive. There's a lot of local consumption, but then also it does give you a point where you can then export out of there Japanese branded products to other local markets.
1: So, referring to Takeuchi's love of motorcycles, Prime Minister Modi noted that the Japanese motorcycle manufacturers operate in India and export globally. He said that the number of Japanese companies in India should double within the next 10 years from about 1,000 to 400. So, yeah, you know, I take your point. Maybe a little unfair for me to begin with, but
0: I can see it picking up. I really can see interest going down there. And, yeah, the Prime Minister Takeuchi, yeah, love of motorcycles. So, it did probably sort of strike a chord with her, but she also likes supercars. She used to drive a Toyota Supra. So she's not shy of big engines. so yeah, we'll see how that develops.
1: But I am surprised, though, you know, because the Japanese do pride themselves in, you know, locally manufacturing their cars. Toyota, yeah. If we look at motorcycles like Kawasaki, even, you know, Honda, they're quite proud about their own automotive brands. They're quite proud that they're most of them are made in Japan. So I'm pleasantly surprised that they're sort of going to India and going, you know, you could help us too.
0: Yeah, well, I think this is good, and you know, for finding friends, shall we say, is the way going forward for Japan. I mean, Japan definitely wants to actually export more stuff. That's without a doubt. And there's this big move to reindustrialize within Japan, increase manufacturing, whole load of sectors. So they do want to export more things, and therefore, you know, it becomes down to like a, you know, finding friends. Who are the friendly nations who you can work with, and overall increase the flow of trade. And I think that's really, you know, it's a good, very good thing that the Prime Minister Takeuchi is. One thing I like about her, actually, I must admit, is she really does travel a lot. And this was something that Prime Minister Shinzo Abe was very good at. He really would, you know, get out of the office, get on a plane and go and talk to people and meet people, you know, meet leaders, and, you know, drive, you know, the Japanese corporates to come and join him and forge all kinds of relationships. So it's the same. She's the same sort of mode that she's taking. I think that's a very positive thing. And if she can have an impact on Japan's economy, anything like Prime Minister Abe, then that's a plus.
1: Now let's take a look elsewhere. Well, still in Japan, but in another way. The BOJ's Tankan survey, the quarterly survey, showing that Japan's big manufacturing business sentiment rising to plus 22 in June, which is the highest level since March 2018. Strong demand for chips and AI-related goods. We're back in this theme again, the AI, the memory.
0: Back in that
1: chips.
0: Rux.
1: Back
0: yes.
1: in that rux. And I guess that's good, but it does seem a little, I don't know. It seems like the risk there is all concentrated into one area for Japan.
0: Alarm bells are ringing. The alarm bells are ringing. I mean, it's good to see a strong Tankan, which is, you know, business sentiment from large and small companies, the senior management. What do they think? Now, what was interesting within this Tankan is that the overall the mood was very strong. So the sentiment was very strong. Sales were generally revised up, but profits revised down. And that was one thing that I thought was kind of a bit of a worry. And what it seems to be is actually the weakness of the yen, which will probably lead us on to next question. The weakness of the yen is really having a big impact on corporate Japan and the economy overall. And certainly, if this continues, even though the mood might be positive, you need those profits within the Japanese firms to continue to be solid and to grow. You know, if you're going to keep paying higher wages, if you're going to keep trying to expand and what have you, you can't just sort of, you know, sit around and complain that the price of all these imported goods coming in. And the three numbers which I love, or the three stats I like to point out, is 94% of Japan's base energy is imported, 63% is food, 80% is raw materials. Actually, within that, nearly all the metals. So Japan, if Japan is going to be successful in doing this reindustrialization and corporates to start to make more money again, so they can pay higher wages again, then they need a strong yen. And that is now in the laps of the Ministry of Finance, Bank of Japan, Fed, and Treasury.
1: Well, hey, breaking US news, Treasury. Japanese yen at levels not seen since 2 weeks ago at 161 against the greenback. So moving down a little bit from the peak of 162.5 earlier this week, I believe.
0: Yeah, this is...
1: It's getting into dangerous territory. Yeah. It's a political war at the moment, isn't it?
0: Yeah, this is nervousness because it is, you know, obviously the 4th of July is being celebrated on the 3rd of July, which is today in the States.
1: A story in itself.
0: And so, yeah, indeed. And that means that liquidity in the forex market, certainly the dollar pairs, will be a much lighter one. I think there's a little bit of cautious risk off going there. Certainly if you're running shorts on the yen, you wouldn't want to do that over this weekend. And it wouldn't surprise me at all to see the Ministry of Finance move into the market through the Bank of Japan.
1: It's probably not enough, So last time around, their intervention was around 11.7 trillion yen, I believe. Probably not going to be enough. I think they're probably going to be battling the Fed with this as well.
0: Yeah. I mean, the intervention just buys time. It doesn't fix the problem, as we know. So they'll send some more messages via that. And I'm sort of wondering at some point, you know, if we do really see the yen crack to the downside, we have to bear in mind that, you know, the Bank of Japan is not limited to its monthly meetings to raise rates. It can call an emergency meeting at any time and raise rates immediately, and it can repeat that. So we've got to bear that in mind. And the other flip side of it is the Fed. Everybody you talk to is expecting the Fed to have to raise rates. Now, when that happens, that to me rings an alarm bell as well, because there could be something that comes out the, you know, the left wing, and suddenly you don't know what it is and what you see it, and something else happens, and you're completely wrong. And the one thing I think the risk with the Fed is that the new Fed chair, Kevin Walsh, has actually got a task force together to actually review the way that inflation is calculated. And again, it sounds like you're moving the goalpost, which is true. But this has been done before, because central banks used to focus on headline CPI. And then when they weren't getting the right numbers there, they were looking at core CPI. They shifted their measures and the way things were calculated. We could see this happen at the Fed over the next few months, proposals to change the way of calculating inflation, in which case, if they get the right number, then the Fed can be in a position where it can lower rates as the Bank of Japan raises rates. And that might be the ultimate fix.
1: Now,
0: so
1: I've
0: the next few months
1: here.
0: Are crucial.
1: I've got a quote here I want to ask you. Agree or disagree, I've got to credit Christy Tang, global investment strategist at Franklin Templeton. The quote is, Tokyo wants a stronger yen without fully accepting the policy costs of one. Do you agree or disagree with that?
0: Disagree. I don't think... the policy costs are something that the Japanese government or the Bank of Japan or any of the institutions in Japan is really worrying. It is an issue. I'd like to know what policy costs that she thinks is the ones that are going to be the major issue. But certainly when I look at the way that they operate, and certainly the way the debt is held and, you know, intervention takes place and what have you, it doesn't worry me so much. I mean, what does worry me is if they don't do something. You know, if they don't do something and the yen continues to gradually sink, then we really do have a problem. And that would be a policy cost. So it's the risk of not doing anything rather than doing something, I think, is important.
1: And finally, we just have about a minute and a half left. Part of our stories this afternoon was that Japan's annual wage negotiations concluded with average pay gains topping 5% for a third year. Which, okay, great news, but if the yen is still as weak as it is now, and they're having to be a coordination with the U.S., with the Fed, of course, a stronger dollar impacting the yen's value as well. Is 5% really enough?
0: Well,

Even unless the yen strengthens, then no, it really isn't. I don't think it is really going to make an awful large change on consumption patterns in Japan. You know, if you live there and you earn yen, it's really quite painful. I mean, it's an expensive country to live in, and you certainly, you know, as foreign tourists hop around the place, you know, it's cheap, it's cheap, it's cheap. That in itself is very irritating, but you know, it really isn't. And so there's actually there's a very large article that's in the Nikkei, the international part of the Nikkei today.

0: And it's just is stuck like that until there really is more money in people's pockets, all the purchasing power goes up, and
1: 5%.
0: then it changes.
1: 5% good in name only. One final thing, because this has popped up in my head. Japan's tourist visas, they're hiking them 5 times. So a single entry for people who need visas going up from 3,000 yen to 15,000 yen. For multiple entry, it's 6,000 to 30,000 yen. They're saying that this is to help offset the weak yen. I don't think that's going to do anything, do you?
0: No, it's still cheap, isn't it? I
1: It's
0: mean,
1: silly, isn't it?
0: it just does make that's not a fix. I mean, okay, fine, you can do that. And, you see, the other thing was talking about, which I think is unfair and wrong, and that is actually having like a two-tier pricing system inside Japan. So if you want to go to, Himeji Castle, for example, was one that really made the headlines. If you're a local, it was like 1200 yen or something, not very much. But the mayor of Himeji was talking about charging, foreign tourists 4 times that. If you compare the cost of that, even 4 times that, to say going somewhere like Leeds Castle in the UK or something like it still is a drop in a bucket relative. But that's not the point. The point is to try and address this problem really from its root cause and not trying to put silly distortions in the system. But incidentally, if you are going to Japan, Himeji Castle is one of my most favorite places ever and really lovely place to visit.
1: I remember because I was there last October.
0: You were there.
1: I was
0: You were
1: there.
0: there last
1: There,
0: October. There
1: there
0: you
1: you
0: go.
1: go. Neil Newman, always a pleasure having you on the show on a Friday afternoon. Neil Newman, he's head of strategy at Astris Advisor, joining us from the UK this morning, his time, afternoon our time. Neil, have a good weekend ahead.
0: Yes, you too. I hope the rain stops.
1: Me too, man.
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1: Quick look at markets that are still open at the moment. The Nifty 50 up 0.42%. That's at 24,277. Meanwhile, European markets still mixed. The Stoxx 600 currently up 0.06% at 648.76. The German DAX in Frankfurt up 0.27%. And that is at 25,650. The CAC 40 in Paris, though, that's down 0.11% at 8,465. And the FTSE 100 in London, last seen trading down 0.37% at 10,612. Quick reminder, Wall Street will not be opening tonight. They're back in business Monday night, our time, Monday morning, their time. They are celebrating Independence Day, July 4th, a day early. And before we move on, a very important look at the weather forecast for tonight and tomorrow. Currently cloudy with squally showers and thunderstorms. Showers will be heavy at times at first tomorrow. Temperatures will range between 27 and 30 degrees. There will be fresh east to southeasterly winds, occasionally strong offshore and on high ground, becoming southerlies tomorrow, and there will be swells. The outlook, the weather will remain unsettled in the following few days. Showers will ease off, and it will become very hot in the latter parts of next week. Now, the observatory is saying that the tropical depression Mesic will make landfall over Hainan Island in the next few hours. It will then move across Hainan Island, skirting at over 500 kilometers to the southwest of Hong Kong. Unless it intensifies significantly and adopts a track closer to the coast of Guangdong, the chance of issuing a strong wind signal number 3 is relatively low. At the observatory at the moment, 27 Celsius, the relative humidity 89%. Typhoon number 1 is still in force. That's a standby signal number 1. And a thunderstorm warning will remain effective until at least 7:30 p.m. tonight.
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1: 37 minutes past 5 is the current time. This is the close on RTHK Radio 3 with Jeff Chung this Friday afternoon. Now, unless you've been living under a rock, claw machines are kind of appearing all over the place. And you'll no doubt have some sort of suspicion about the way they operate, given the win-loss ratio with those machines. Well, our very own Carolyn Wright spoke to the Consumer Council, and their latest choice report looks at some of the complaints they've received about these arcade machines.
3: In its latest choice report, the Consumer Council looks at some of the issues people have had when playing the hugely popular claw machines in attempts to win a prize. I'm joined now by Tommy Loy, who is Director for Complaints and Advice at the Consumer Council, to find out more. Thank you for joining us today, Tommy.
4: You're welcome.
3: So first off, maybe you can tell us how popular claw machines are and what the Consumer Council has seen around the number of complaints growing.
4: Since 2023, the Consumer Council has received 239 complaints related to claw machines. Among these, 16 cases were recorded in 2023, 49 in 2024.

0: rising further to 138 in 2025, and 36 cases were received in the first 5 months of 2026. The sharp rise in complaints over a short period may be related to the rapid expansion of the claw machine industry in recent years. We are seeing more of these shops appearing in shopping malls, on the streets, and across different retail settings, which has led to more consumer participation and naturally more complaints. Looking at the nature of the complaints, the issues are no longer just about isolated mechanical faults. Instead, they are related to machine settings and gameplay design. These include the strength of the claw, the design of the prize chute, or the placement of obstacles, and some cases where guaranteed grab arrangements do not meet expectations. This can create a gap between what consumers expect and what they experience, thus raising concerns about fairness. Overall, the increase in complaints reflects not only the expansion of the market, but also the industry has yet to fully keep pace with consumer expectations.
1: Right, so a lot of things going on there. But let's take a look at some of the cases you highlighted in the report. Maybe you can tell us about the instance where a consumer complained what they'd won was in fact an empty box.
0: In one case highlighted by the council, a consumer visited a claw machine shop with two children. The machine contained miniature toy suitcases as prizes, but also displayed non-transparent packaging boxes of the same toys along the edges inside the machine. The boxes were not labeled as empty or for decoration only. Believing the boxes contained toys, the children spent around $200 over about 40 attempts to grab one. After successfully retrieving a box, they discovered it was empty. The complainant immediately contacted the machine owner via an instant messaging app and requested to exchange the box for a toy. The machine owner refused, stating that the box was only part of the machine's background decoration and not a prize. The consumer considered the arrangement misleading and lodged a complaint with the council. Following the council's conciliation, the venue operator apologized and refunded the full gameplay fee of around $200 to the complainant, and the case was finally settled.
1: All right, now let's take a look at another one of the cases you highlight, and that's where the consumer thought the machine settings were unfair.
0: Another case involved a consumer playing a claw machine at an amusement arcade. According to the complainant, when the claw successfully grabbed a plush toy, it released the toy immediately after reaching the top of the machine, instead of carrying it to the prize chute as expected. However, when the claw failed to grab a toy, it still followed the normal route towards the chute before releasing. The consumer believed the settings were abnormal and unfair, suspecting that the machine had been configured to make winning excessively difficult. After spending $75 across 15 attempts without winning a prize, the consumer lodged a complaint with the council. In response, the operator stated that it had followed up on the claw settings, reminded the staff to provide assistance to customers who repeatedly failed to win, and pledged to strengthen inspections of the machine difficulty. The company also apologized and offered gameplay vouchers as a goodwill gesture, but the complainant did not accept the offer. The complainant later wrote to thank the council for its assistance and expressed hope that the council would continue to monitor the operation of claw machine industry.
1: All right, now another case you highlight is where a consumer thought the prize that they won may not have been an authentic version of that item.
0: In that case, a consumer was attracted by a machine labeled as containing authentic plush toys. After spending $40 over 8 games, the consumer won a branded rabbit plush toy, but later noticed that the toy's eyes appear visibly lopsided. As the workmanship fell below expectations for the brand, the consumer suspected the prize might not be authentic and complained to the council.

0: The council contacted the claw machine shop through various channels. Subsequently, the complainant informed the council that the machine owner had contacted her directly. However, instead of directly addressing whether the plush toy was authentic, the owner cited an AI-generated analysis explaining the characteristics of the barcode and labels on the plush toy and stating that it was a genuine product. The owner also attributed the uneven appearance to a variation in handmade production, such as stitching and cotton filling. After receiving the explanation, the complainant accepted that the plush toy was likely authentic, but opined that the owner had failed to address the quality issue. She ultimately accepted the explanation reluctantly.
1: All right, so now let's take a look at what the Consumer Council's recommendations are to operators to help make things a bit clearer for consumers using these machines.
0: The Council recommends that claw machine operators enhance transparency by clearly displaying important information, such as the charge per game, gameplay rules, winning conditions, and whether special mechanisms such as guaranteed grab arrangements apply on the machine or in a conspicuous location, so that consumers can make informed choice before playing. Operators should also avoid placing decorative items within reachable areas if they are not actual prices, and should clearly label items such as empty boxes or display-only objects to minimize misunderstanding and disputes. In addition, operators are advised to set machine difficulty reasonably, including claw strength, price placement, and chute design, and to prominently display contact details of the responsible person if no staff are stationed on site. For prices promoted as authentic, original manufacturer, or limited edition, operators should ensure such claims are supported by reasonable evidence and that the information provided to consumers are accurate, clear, and not misleading.
1: All right, now finally, what should consumers be considering before they play these claw machines?
0: The Council advises consumers to carefully read the rules and price descriptions before playing claw machines, including the charge per game, winning conditions, and whether any special mechanisms apply. If consumers notice abnormal settings or irregularities during the game playing, they should stop playing immediately and contact on-site staff or the responsible person for assistance. Consumers are also encouraged to retain receipts, token exchange records, or electronic payment records where possible, and to take photos or videos of the machine number, gameplay process, and price condition as supporting evidence in case disputes arise. In addition, consumers should assess spending rationally, bearing in mind that the outcome depends not only on skill and luck, but also on factors such as machine settings and price placement.
1: Thank you for explaining all of that for us today. Tommy Lloyd, Director, Complaints and Advice at the Consumer Council.
0: Thank you.
2: Today, we are looking at the hidden health costs of constant business travel, especially, and what business leaders and companies can actually do about it. We're joined now by Yolanda Che. She is Managing Director at Wellspring. It's good to have you on the program today, Yolanda.
3: Thank you, Jeff.
2: So by way of introduction, maybe you can introduce yourself. You can introduce Wellspring and what you guys do.
3: Sure. I'm Yolanda Che, Managing Director and Founder of Wellspring. Actually, I've been working in the organic product trading for the past some years, okay, and gaining experience in dealing with importation, distribution, retail, and business development in Hong Kong and Asia. And so over the past few years, and I've been managing over 160 brands of the Losa from the organic products sector, including health foods, personal care, and sustainable lifestyle products. And I'm also the distributor of Dr. Bronner's soaps, and then that gives us accumulations of 15 years of brand agency experience in Hong Kong and Macau. And we've been dealing with most of the product compliance, distributors channels management, and operations as well in my career. And with this company, and then I'll be focusing on promoting the green consumption and green procurement. And through the products that we bring in, and especially the products are certified organic and fair trade and sustainable.
2: So let's talk about business travelers really quickly. I think growing up, my father had gone on business trips countless of times, his friends, his colleagues, business trips all the time. Even now, my father's constantly, well, not constantly, but he's away a lot for business dealings and all that stuff. I think one overlooked part of business traveling is what it does to your body, what it does to your health when you're constantly flying, when you're constantly on the go, when you're on the train all the time. What do you think some of the biggest health risks that they face might be?
3: Well, that same happens to some of our clients, in the shop as well. And most of them, they will have some kind of sleep disorders during the trip and after they're back to Hong Kong. And that happens especially when they have very packed schedules, crossing the multiple time zones and shifting work schedules and sleeping in unfamiliar bed in the hotel, that trigger the disruptions of the body clock, and that leads to the jet lag. A jet lag has been very common among the business travelers, and that triggers the focus on the work and also the fatigue and even daytime sleepiness. That's what I've been hearing from them when they are back, and they say, "Okay, what can you do?" And that kind of conditions. Another one would be gastrointestinal distress. And some of them, they have a very sensitive stomach. And when they are on the busy schedule, and they will have some disruptions, changes in the diets and the sanitation, and that interrupt their internal system, and especially the gastric, that's quite problematic for them if they have the very high-level, stressful business meetings during the trip. And another one I recall that some of them might encounter deep brain thrombosis. And that means once they are taking a long haul flight for over 6 hours or so, and that might happen and quite frequently, meaning that it's a blood clot in the vein, usually concentrated in the leg. And because that happens when they are sitting on the seat for many hours, inactive at all. And so that poses quite a problem for some of them. So these are quite common health risks, I would say, for business travelers.
2: So I think it would be unrealistic for business leaders. So let's say, for example, my dad has to fly to Austria for a meeting. Mm-hmm. I think once a year, twice a year may be inevitable. But then, of course, he has other meetings he has to go to in the U.S., on the mainland, yada, yada, yada. I don't think it would be realistic for business leaders to say, oh, just do it over Zoom. You'll be fine. Because sometimes you have to be there physically. So aside from saying that, let's just do everything digitally over Zoom, over Teams, over whatever, what else can business leaders do to reduce some of these risks that these frequent business travelers face?
3: Well, among the discussions or communications with the customers, I would suggest for the people having a kind of deep brain thrombosis, try to do some leg exercise. You're always told to buckle up in the seat, right? But whenever you are able to, walk, to the loop or filling up your mug or whatever, take a chance as much as possible to walk, okay? And of course, that means you might as well pick the aisle seat.
2: Absolutely.
3: During the long haul. That's what I've been doing. Okay, whenever I take a long haul flight, I always pick an aisle seat because that gives me rooms and less disturbance to the neighbors when I do some leg exercise. So that is a very simple way to minimize the risk. And another one for the sleep disorder. Well, I think if you have a very busy schedule ahead and you have to if you can, I mean, try to adjust.

0: the sleeping schedules to the destination time zone before the flight. Okay, before the trip starts. And during the trip, try to adjust. In a way that for me, I would try to have multiple frequent naps during that 13 hours of flight. So I took naps whenever I want. Okay, stop watching movie from start to end. You know, stop in the middle and take a nap whenever your body tells you so. And that helps me to adjust to the local time zone by the time I step out of the flight. And for other customers, they explained that what they did is they will adjust, probably some of them are taking some sleeping pills like melatonin, and some of them are, they were just saying drugs, lavender salt, because the lavender scent help them, you know, relax a little bit, fall to sleep easily a little bit. And that helps whatever tricks they have on hand. Okay. And also taking a stroll in the sun between meetings, that also helps because that helps though, to restore the internal clock according to the destination's time zone. But that also helps. I mean, a little this and that, that helps to reset the internal clock. And this is quite useful tips because not just me, but many of our clients are also adopting these methods. And that helps a while, especially as we are mature, right? So our internal protocol is even more sensitive to a long-haul flight. So that trick really helps.
1: Okay, before I let you go,
0: And
1: Yolanda, one last question
0: okay.
1: because we are just running out of time. If there is one change, no matter how big or small, if there's one change that business leaders can do in the corporate level and the director level, if there's
0: Right.
1: one change they could implement tomorrow that could improve travel wellness for their employees, what would it be?
0: I think reducing jet lag is quite important, especially for the busy travelers, and allow them to have a one calendar day of rest. I mean, I would not say it's not impossible. I would say, I mean, nowadays with the technology and things like that, you can allocate some work on remote mode, right? And then allow the employees to have a one day of rest. I mean, that helps a lot. And also rearrange the schedules. I mean, for example, there's a, if possible, schedules on Zoom or other schedules on site. That helps. I would say they rearrange those high stress presentation time, probably spread across the schedule, not to pack all the high levels of meetings or very stressful meetings in one day. And that helps the employees to recover after the meeting and then regain the energy to continue to the next. That also helps to improve or enhance the productivity.
1: Okay, well, that is all the time we have, but thank you very much for joining us on the program today. As look, business travel is almost inevitable in this day and age, even with tools like Zoom, Microsoft Teams, Google Meet, whatever you use. So, I really appreciate your insights. Thank you for your time joining us on the program today. Yolanda Che, she is Managing Director at Wellspring.
0: Thank you, Jeff.
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1: Just about 3 minutes to six is the current time. A quick look at markets that are open. The Nifty 50 up 0.42% at 24,278. European markets still kind of mixed. The Stoxx 600 currently up 0.06% at 648.75. The German DAX in Frankfurt, that's up 0.25% at 25,643. The CAC 40 in Paris down 0.1% at 8,466. The FTSE 100 in London last seen trading down 0.42% or 44.7 points at 10,608. Quick oil check. Brent crude at $71.85 a barrel. West Texas at $68 and change per barrel. Copper at $6.23 a pound. Gold, $4,148 US dollars an ounce. That's moving up. So is silver, $63.06 an ounce. U.S. 10-year Treasury bond yield, that is currently at 4.485%, and the U.S. dollar index at 100.805. Quick reminder, Wall Street will not be opening tonight. They are celebrating the 4th of July on the 3rd of July. We are back on Monday. Carolyn Wright, she'll be here with David Roach.

0: President and Global Strategist at Quantum Strategy, Richard Harris. He is CEO of Port Shelter Investment Management. They'll be talking about everything happening or that has happened in the markets overnight over in Europe. And Monday means another look at a startup from around the region with Jenny Ortiz Bolivar. That's it from us this week, though, from the team behind Money Talk and the close this week. Have a fantastic evening. Enjoy the weekend ahead. Stay dry. Coming up next from the RTHE Newsroom is News Wrap with Ben Che and Raymond Young. We're back next week, next Monday, same time, same place, right here on Radio 3.
1: 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A colleague can manage the team well even if she is young. What matters most to customers is service standard. As an employer, why would you care about the age of your employees? A good employee is one who performs well. Age doesn't matter when it comes to recruitment, promotion, or training opportunities. Count on talent, not age, in employment.
2: Feel drowsy and slow after taking drugs? Then don't drive, or the consequences might be grave. The new law against drug driving is now in effect. The police may require drivers to undergo preliminary drug tests and provide blood and urine specimens. Driving under the influence of any drug is an offense. Always seek advice from healthcare professionals if you are not sure whether the drug you take may impair driving.

0: It's Friday, July the 3rd. You're listening to News Wrap with me, Raymond Yeung.
1: And I'm Ben Che. In tonight's program, legislator William Wong steps down just days after his arrest on suspicion of drink driving.
0: The chances of a number 3 typhoon alert appears slim as a tropical storm approaches Hainan.
1: Overseas, ceremonies are underway in Tehran ahead of the funeral of Supreme Leader Ali Khamenei.
0: And in sport, Portugal survive a scare at the World Cup to advance to the last 16, where they will meet Spain, whose manager calls for greater commitment.
2: I think we have to continue getting better, especially because this team still hasn't reached its ceiling. There is still plenty of room for improvement.
1: That's all coming up next on NewsWrap.
0: Lawmaker William Wong has resigned following his arrest earlier in the week on suspicion of drink driving. He stepped down just hours after his administrative duties were suspended by the Chinese University, where he is Associate Dean of Engineering. Elvis Yu with our top story.
3: William Wong said he is deeply sorry for the trouble he has caused to the Legislative Council and society in general. He said in a statement that to avoid affecting the operation of the Legislative Council, he decided after careful consideration to resign from all his posts in the legislature with immediate effect. He added that he will continue to serve the public in a different capacity. Wong, who was an election committee legislator, said he hopes people will understand that he cannot comment further on the drink driving allegation because the matter is under police investigation. He was arrested on Monday after his vehicle allegedly hit 2 parked cars at the university. LegCo President Dawei Li confirmed the council secretariat had received notification of the resignation in writing and that it had taken effect. Li said she respects Wong's decision to step down and thanked him for his service to the council and Hong Kong as a whole.
1: Two People's Liberation Army Navy ships visiting Hong Kong have welcomed youth and student groups. Janice Lo reports.
4: Visitors headed to the PLA Hong Kong Garrison's naval base on Stonecutters Island, where the guided missile destroyer Nanning and the guided missile frigate Hengyang are docked. They were there to explore the decks and cabins and gain an understanding of the vessel's equipment and the capabilities of weapons, such as the torpedo launches. Secondary 5 student Wen said she will share her experience with peers who did not have the opportunity to set foot on the vessels.
5: As far as I know, many mainland residents don't actually get the chance to board and visit these vessels. You can really see that the motherland strongly supports Hong Kong and also hopes that more young people can learn about this information and contribute to the country.
4: Another student, Yang, said he has always been interested in national defense and military equipment. It was his first time aboard a Navy ship.
6: I think the vessels show the strength of the People's Republic of China. Our equipment is very advanced and can fend off enemies.
4: A teacher, Chen, told reporters that her students had been very excited with their close look at the interior of the warships and that they hoped to board the ships again. Apart from getting tours by Navy officers, visitors also received pointers on how the weapons and nautical instruments can be deployed. A Hengyang officer, Yin Jun, said he was happy with the enthusiasm and energy of the young visitors. Asked what he would like to say to the SAR's youngsters, Yin said, quote, "They are the future of the country, and I hope they love Hong Kong and the nation even more in their studies and in their everyday lives." The two vessels, which arrived on Thursday for a 5-day visit, will be open for public visits this weekend.
0: A 34-year-old woman has been admitted to hospital after being hit by a wooden hoarding on Canton Road. Online footage showed the hoarding appeared to have been put up as part of renovations at a shop in Tsim Sha Tsui. The hoarding, measuring 5 by 3 metres, reportedly toppled over as the woman was passing by the shop at around 12:30 p.m. Police said she was injured on her left foot and was conscious when taken to Queen Elizabeth Hospital.
1: The Federation of Trade Unions has proposed setting up a statutory building maintenance management body in an attempt to prevent bid rigging. The suggestion was among a raft of proposals submitted to Chief Executive John Lee for the city's first 5-year plan and his policy address. Janice Lowe has the story.
4: With more than 10,000 buildings across the city being over 50 years old, the Federation of Trade Unions, or FTU, said officials need to roll out new measures to expedite urban renewal at a time when there is a pressing need for better maintenance system. FTU lawmaker Bill Tang proposed setting up a building maintenance management body.
2: What matters will this statutory body handle? If a building receives government statutory notices to comply with mandatory building inspection and repair orders, and the building decides to apply for relevant government subsidies, the body will deploy the most crucial work consultant.
4: Tang said the work consultant will report directly to the statutory body. This way, he said, it will not blindly follow the lowest bid wins principle when some work consultants submit bids with unreasonable prices, causing buildings to suffer the risk of potential bid rigging and unreasonable project costs. The government can then do better in gatekeeping for repair works, according to Tang. The FTU also called on the government to set up a relief fund for families of industrial workers who are victims of sudden workplace incidents. Chelsea Kitt, who is also chairman of the Hong Kong Construction Industry Employees General Union, said sudden deaths are not covered by labor laws or insurance companies. This, he said, leaves the families of victims without recourse to any support funds provided by the industries. Chow said the government should also work to reduce the accident rate among workers.
0: The observatory says the standby signal number 1 will remain in force overnight, with tropical storm Maisak expected to make landfall on Highland Island shortly. But a chance of the number 3 signal is relatively low unless the storm intensifies significantly. Maisak is estimated to be about 640 kilometers southwest of Hong Kong and is forecast to move at about 15 kilometers per hour towards Hainan. China's National Observatory has issued a yellow alert as the 10th typhoon of the year is expected to bring strong winds and downpours to Hainan and surrounding areas. Marcus Lum has the details.
7: After crossing Hainan Island, the storm is expected to enter the Beibu Gulf and make a second landfall before weakening. Until tomorrow afternoon, strong winds are expected in many parts of the South China Sea, along the central and western coasts of Guangdong Province and along the coastal areas of Hainan and Guangxi. Heavy to torrential rainfall is expected in parts of central and western Guangdong, southern Guangxi and Hainan. Inter-island train services on Hainan have been suspended, along with ferry services across the Chungzhou Strait. Provincial weather authorities have issued safety reminders urging offshore platforms and vessels to take shelter immediately. Local governments were urged to tighten safety management of fishing boats and coastal mountain tourism sites. China has a 4-tier color-coded weather warning system, with red representing the most severe weather, followed by orange, yellow, and

0: flu.
1: A heat wave spreading across the United States is threatening to break temperature records during the 4th of July weekend. Nearly 160 million Americans in 30 states are affected. Europe, meanwhile, continues to swelter under a prolonged heat spell, with France reporting 2,000 excess deaths last week. Spain says 1,000 deaths were caused by high temperatures last month. With no relief in sight, Portugal has declared a state of alert for the weekend. And in Switzerland, the director of glacier monitoring, Matthias Huss, has expressed concern about the effects of the heat wave.
2: We have just passed the so-called glacial loss day. This day means that we have used up all the snow reserves accumulated during the winter season. It's basically the day or the condition the glacier should be in at the end of the summer, so at the end of September. Now it already occurred at the end of June, which is the second earliest ever. It means we have now 3 months left for melting ice that has been accumulated decades and centuries ago. And this is really a worrying situation, so we will see massive ice losses again in this year 26.
3: China says cooperation between Japan and India should not target Beijing. Foreign Ministry spokesman Guo Jiakun made the comment after Indian Prime Minister Narendra Modi told his Japanese counterpart Sanae Takaichi yesterday that Tokyo and New Delhi will strengthen cooperation over critical minerals.
4: Cooperation between nations should help enhance understanding and trust among regional nations and safeguard regional peace and stability, and should not target or harm the interests of third parties, let alone serve as a pretext for forming exclusive cliques or stoking confrontation under the pretext of cooperation.
1: An overcrowded bus has plunged into a ravine in western Pakistan, killing at least 40 people and injuring 11 others. The bus was on its way from Quetta to Peshawar when it veered off the road and fell 24 meters. Officials said rescue teams faced difficulties because of the rugged terrain. The bus was carrying not only its own passengers, but also others from another bus that had broken down.
3: Ceremonies are underway in Tehran for the funeral of Supreme Leader Ali Khamenei, who was killed on the day the United States and Israel launched their war against Iran. Millions of people are expected to pay tribute to him over the next few days. Among the first to do so was the chief of the Revolutionary Guards, Ahmad Vahidi, who was making his first public appearance since the start of the war. Melissa Hakalea reports.
5: The coffin of Ali Khamenei was carried into Tehran's Grand Masala religious complex ahead of his funeral. The mood was somber as religious leaders and officials filed past his coffin. Also on stage were the coffins of other family members killed in the same attack. The smallest coffin held the remains of the Ayatollah's 14-month-old granddaughter, Zahra Mohammadi Golpayegani. 86-year-old Khamenei was Iran's supreme leader from 1989 until he was killed on February the 28th. His son and successor, Mojtaba, was wounded in the attack. The elder Khamenei's funeral was delayed as the war intensified and will take place as Iran and the United States observe a fragile ceasefire after signing a preliminary deal. The spiritual figure for many Shias will lie in state for 3 days at the Grand Masala. The ceremonies are expected to draw as many as 20 million mourners, which would make it the biggest state funeral in Iran's history. Tehran and the holy cities of Qum and Mashhad, which will host later stages of the funeral and burial ceremonies, will observe public holidays while the events are underway. Authorities have ordered public and private offices in the capital to close from Saturday until Monday, while the airspace over Tehran will be fully closed on Monday. Following these ceremonies in Tehran, Khamenei's body will be taken to the Iraqi holy cities of Najaf and Karbala before his burial on July 9 in his birthplace of Mashhad.
3: He Wei, vice chairman of the National People's Congress Standing Committee, will attend Khamenei's funeral on behalf of China, according to the foreign ministry. Iran says officials from more than 100 countries will be present for the ceremonies.
1: A bomb explosion at a cafe in Damascus has killed 9 people and injured 20. The blast took place near the Palace of Justice in the center of the Syrian capital. There has been no claim of responsibility. The explosion was the deadliest since a suicide attack on a church last year killed 25

0: people. The death toll in a Russian attack on the Ukrainian capital has risen to at least 30. About 90 other people were wounded as drones and missiles damaged over 100 buildings in the deadliest attack on Kyiv this year. A day of mourning has been declared in the capital. The United Nations condemned the assault, with spokesman Stefan Dujarric warning about the plight of Ukrainians.
1: The humanitarian coordinator for Ukraine, Matthias Schmale, noted that the loss and fear caused by this attack by the Russian armed forces and every other attack intensifies people's psychological trauma. Mr. Schmale stressed that civilians in Kyiv and across the country should not be bracing for yet another attack, as they are protected under international law. Our humanitarian colleagues note that these latest attacks are part of a deadly pattern of strikes in densely populated areas across Ukraine. Between December of last year and May of this year, civilian casualties rose by 40% compared to the same period a year earlier.
2: The death toll in the twin earthquakes that rocked Venezuela last week has climbed to 2,600, with more than 12,000 people injured. Rescue work is continuing, with emergency teams bolstered whenever survivors are found. There were celebrations when a 43-year-old man was pulled out alive 8 days after he was trapped under the ruins of a collapsed building. In La Guaira, ground zero of the tremors, doctors transformed a fast food restaurant into a makeshift field hospital. Jesus Molina is one of the doctors.
3: Here we have treated everything from cesarean sections and fractures to patients with hypertension and malnutrition. All those conditions. We have a triage area and a pharmacy. We also have a veterinarian, a logistics team, and we have based the warehouse team on an upper floor.
2: Venezuela's interim president, Delcy Rodriguez, rejected allegations that her government reacted too slowly to the disaster. She said 4,000 officials were deployed immediately after the quakes to help in search and rescue operations, with the number rising to 19,000 shortly after.
0: The trial of two potential treatments for the Bundibugyo species of Ebola has begun in the Democratic Republic of the Congo. There are currently no approved vaccines or treatment for Ebola's Bundibugyo strain, which has caused more than 1,400 cases in DRC, including 438 deaths. Jamie Clark has more.
4: The clinical trial of two therapeutics.
5: World Health Organization, or WHO, chief Tedros Adhanom Ghebreyesus said the treatment trial marked a milestone in efforts to combat the epidemic in DRC. Tedros said DRC has recorded an average of 38 new confirmed cases a day over the past 2 weeks. He cited an attack on an Ebola treatment centre in Ituri province, in which two people died, as a sign of ongoing difficulties in tackling the spread of the disease.
4: Despite all this progress, we continue to face significant challenges, including mistrust and violence.
5: The trial could take months to complete and includes more than 1,000 patients. It'll evaluate an experimental MAP biopharmaceutical antibody as a standalone treatment for Bundibugyo Ebola, as well as in combination with an antiviral drug from Gilead Sciences. The WHO chief also said other parts of the response were showing improvement. There are now 10 laboratories that can test for Ebola, and follow-ups are being conducted for 4 in 5 contacts, although more contacts still needed to be identified per case. Treatment capacity is also expanded, with 650 beds available, of which about 96% are currently occupied. Tedros said the WHO and its partners were working to add 300 additional beds.
2: Apple last week announced unexpected price hikes for its iPad and MacBook devices. The tech giant said it could no longer shield customers from soaring memory and storage chip costs driven by the AI industry's data center build-out. Analysts expect rivals to face an even tougher situation, considering Apple's ironclad relationship with the suppliers. Mark New is our Silicon Valley correspondent.
6: It's an interesting situation that's not like any other thing that's happened before, because in the past, when memory chip shortages occurred, it's caused from things like natural disasters, production accidents, or even industry supply cuts. But this shortage is really being caused by the massive surge in demand from the AI sector. And you might say the trigger was ChatGPT, which fueled the AI explosion the generative AI explosion.

0: and the need for more powerful chips. Well, if you think of your computer system as, you know, say the central government complex where the big decisions are made, and memory chips as being the roads that carry information back and forth to it. A regular memory chip might be like a two-way highway, or handling straightforward tasks like meals, and like emails and surfing the web. But high bandwidth memory would be like replacing those small highways with a 24-lane superhighway that can move vastly more data back and forth much faster. And instead of just a single flat memory chip on a circuit board, high bandwidth or HBM memory chips are able to be stacked on top of each other for exponentially faster speeds. AI models like ChatGPT and Claude need this because they're literally doing billions of simultaneous calculations that pull from massive amounts of data. That's why every NVIDIA GPU powering AI runs on high bandwidth memory. And the big problem is that there are only three companies that produce those chips, Samsung, SK Hynix, and Micron, that have diverted the bulk of their manufacturing research into HBM because they make more money from those chips. As a result, the production of standard memory chips for things like smartphones and laptops have dramatically tailed off, resulting in price hikes for those products.
1: Asian stocks rose today as tech firms rebounded from the recent heavy selling. Seoul's Kospi climbed almost 6% on the back of strong rallies in SK Hynix and Samsung. Tokyo gained more than 1%. Hong Kong's Hang Seng Index rose 1.3% to close at 23,350 points, with the tech index rising 1%. Mainland shares were also higher. The benchmark Shanghai Composite Index closed 0.4% higher, and the Shenzhen Component Index was up 0.6%.
2: Companies will have to improve their employees' soft and AI skills to stay competitive, according to the Hong Kong Institute of Human Resource Management. The institute has polled 127 companies, which employ nearly 80,000 full-time staff. It found that many companies prioritized AI technology training, but also value soft skills. Charles Ho, co-chairperson of the Institute's Learning and Development Committee, spoke to Bell Yip about the latest training and development needs for employees.
3: I think for the soft skills, as what we indicate on the survey, that some of the very important soft skills are very essential, such as leadership skills, the communication skills, and also the collaboration skills. And at the same time, we have to put emphasis on AI. AI is always a servant. So in other words, if we have to perform our job, definitely we have to master AI. But at the same time, we have to master AI plus some of the soft skills. We need to always bear in mind that we are the driver. And in order to master our job or perform our job well, definitely we have to equip with the AI knowledge, but at the same time, we have also need to equip our soft skills, like what I said, the leadership skills, communication skill, and the collaborations.
4: So as mentioned, the training hours reach a 14-year high. So would the longer training duration reduce job roles as companies may focus on quality over quantity?
3: I think this is the very common phenomenon. Most of the company, that definitely they focus on quality instead of quantity. When you mention about the quality, that means whether the training courses that the staff members they attend are must, and at the same time they have to learn those skills which can be applied in their workplace. If you look at the details of all those training hours, then definitely it's not only about AI, but also about the soft skill. They have to strike a balance. So for the staff, they have to equip both sides, AI plus the soft skills, and these are about quality as well.
1: The government has proposed a 7-day cooling-off period and a 14-day refund window for prepaid beauty and gym contracts valued at $3,000 and above. The two sectors accounted for 90% of complaints filed with the Consumer Council, many related to aggressive sales tactics. Roy Ying, senior lecturer at Hang Seng University's Department of Marketing, told RTHK's Backchat program that consumers have to be aware of loopholes.
5: I do want to remind consumers that their rights are still protected, even if they've missed the 7-day window. But there are also some loopholes and risks that consumer has to be aware of, and that's why consumer education is equally important.
4: If a consumer decides to terminate the service within the 7

0: 7-day calling off period, but is persuaded by the provider to stay on, only to later realise that they still want to cancel. Mm. But the, you know, after a period has elapsed, they are then left without recourse. I see that as being a potential loophole. I mean, do you, and is there anything in the current proposal that you think that would address, you know, this scenario?
1: If you'd find that they're using aggressive sales tactics, they're pressuring you to make decisions, they are wrongfully accepting payments, any other provision under the trade description ordinance, there is still a recourse for you. So I'm not too worried about this point. But there are other loopholes that I think consumers need to be aware of. If the establishment is signing contract with the customers, then the establishment will obviously be liable. But if the establishment is outsourcing certain functions to a third-party contractor and they're signing the contract with you, then the establishment can evade the legal liability. Mm. The other loophole is obviously the situation whereby the gym or the beauty parlor is negotiating a package with you and they're offering very, very attractive discounts, mm. but you're going to have to start your membership today and use some of the services. And by the definition that you have already used part of your package, that means your 7-day cooling off period is null and void.
2: Mm. Right.
1: And then that could trigger some penalty charges, admin charges within the contract. Mm. So again, as I said earlier, public education is paramount. People need yes. to know about these. And I believe Consumer Council and Customer Access Department will do something about it.
3: The time is now 25 past 6. Sports is next. We begin with the latest from the World Cup. A blockbuster clash between the two European heavyweights is on the cards in the round of 16. Portugal will face Spain in the next stage of football's showpiece tournament after the Portuguese outlasted Croatia in a thrilling knockout phase opening match. Carlos Azpilicueta with more.
4: After a highly tactical but uneventful first half, Croatia drew first blood against Portugal 8 minutes after the interval at Toronto Stadium through Ivan Perisic. But Portugal answered right back through none other than Cristiano Ronaldo, who equalized on 68 minutes through a penalty kick that gave him his first ever knockout stage goal at a World Cup. But it was substitute Gonçalo Ramos who was the hero for Portugal in the dying moments of the contest. The former Paris Saint-Germain player rose above Croatian defenders in the 4th minute of stoppage time, firing his side ahead. Croatia thought they drew level in the 12th minute of added time, but VAR and built-in match ball sensors controversially disallowed the goal for an offside flick. Portugal went on to win 2-1, setting up a heavyweight last 16 clash with Spain, who advanced after an emphatic 3-0 win over Austria. The Spaniards went into their knockout phase opener as heavy favourites to advance, with two goals from Mikel Oyarzabal and another from Pedro Porro doing the damage at a packed SoFi Stadium in Los Angeles. The last 16 tie between Spain and Portugal in Dallas is slated for next Tuesday morning, Hong Kong time.
3: In another match, Switzerland defeated Algeria 2-0 to reach the last 16. Spain coach Luis de la Fuente urged his players to maintain their defensive discipline and strive for improvement despite their dominant victory over Austria in their opening knockout fixture.
5: I think we need to improve in every area. We delivered a great performance and showed a very strong version of ourselves, but that's what we believe in. It's in our nature to keep improving. I think we have to continue getting better, especially because this team still hasn't reached its ceiling. There is still plenty of room for improvement. We need to play even better, but in a natural way. Because this team is very ambitious. It is never satisfied from a sporting standpoint, and we want to keep getting a little bit better every single day.
3: To tennis, and Alexander Zverev kept up his solid start at Wimbledon with a straight sets win over Valentin Royer of France to advance to the third round. Playing at the All England Club as a first-time Grand Slam winner, world number 3 noted that his perspective has completely transformed compared to when he last played at a tournament a year ago, where he was knocked out in the opening round.
2: And I think generally speaking, you can't compare the 2 years. Last year, I was

0: struggling a lot tennis wise also, you know, I was not playing really well. This year I'm coming in as, you know, Roland Garros champion. I think it's just the mindset is very different, playing wise very different, so of course I hope to continue my good form.
1: Also through to the third round is six-seeded American Taylor Fritz, who advanced with a straight sets win over compatriot Patrick Kipson. The world number 7 is bidding to become the first American man to win a Wimbledon title since Pete Sampras 26 years ago, calling it one of the biggest goals of his career.
2: I mean, I've said it forever. Like, I don't know if it's like motivating, but you know, I'd like to be the one to do it. I think all of the American guys want to be the one to do it. So yeah, I don't know. In the end, it's my goal in my career. And I've obviously been to one final, but I think you know, when my body allows it and I'm feeling good, then you know, I still have a couple more years to hopefully contend.
3: Also in Wimbledon and in the women's draw, Alex Ayala continues to make history for the Philippines. The 29th seed became the first player from her country to reach the third round of a Grand Slam in the Open era, beating Australia's Maya Joint in straight sets in front of hundreds of raucous Filipino fans on Court 3. And that's your look at sport.
1: And the weather forecast for tonight and tomorrow, cloudy with squally showers and thunderstorms. Showers will be heavy at times at first, temperatures ranging between 27 and 30 degrees. Looking ahead, the weather will remain unsettled in the following few days. Showers will ease off and it will become very hot in the latter part of next week. Right now, 28 degrees Celsius, the relative humidity, 88%. Please be advised that the standby signal number 1 and the thunderstorm warnings are both in effect.

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birthday boy Vince Clarke, along with Depeche Mode, as they were back in 1981. Just can't get enough. Welcome along to Friday Evening Sunset Sounds. Simon Wilson keeping you company all the way through until 9. Being a Friday evening, we're doing it like the weekend has begun. Less talk, more tunes, extended versions wherever possible. In about 55 and a half minutes or so, we will have a couple of solid gold soul sounds for sunset for you. And in about 10 minutes, we'll do our general knowledge quiz questions. But other than that, looking for your help in filling the time between now and 8:30 with your wonderful requests. And if I can, I'll dig out the extended versions and play those for you too. What more could you ask? Get them in before 8:30, because as you know, after 8:30, there's no more requests. We'll be looking at the birthday file and seeing what happened this day, the 3rd of July in history. And after the news at 9, Alison Howe will be along to take care of you. Right now, though, let's have a look, see what is going on. We're 16 days away from the World Cup final, 50 days until the Premier League kicks off again, 120 days till All Hallows Eve, 175 until Crimbo, making it 182 days till we greet 2027. What's going on around the world? It is International Plastic Bag Free Day. Every day should be, yeah. It's also International Drop a Rock Day. Oh, yeah, they are. Participated. National Bereaved Parents Day in the UK. In the US, it's Stay Out of the Sunday. I think it is in Europe as well, isn't it? It's also Compliment Your Mirror Day. Oh, what a wonderful... How wonderful you are. No, I think it's the mirror, not yourself. Yeah. It's also in the US, Disobedience Day. Oh, yeah. Do you see what they did? The day before is disobedient. Yeah, that's quite clever, isn't it, really? Oh, it's also National Chocolate Wafer Day. Anything with chocolate and wafers has got to be a good thing, really, hasn't it? Although there might not be as much chocolate as the... Anyway, let's move on. Air Conditioning Appreciation Day. Yes, that is definitely what's going on in the US and probably around Europe as well. In Italy, it's Garibaldi Day. Algeria celebrates Independence Day. And feast-wise, St. Antonius of Constantinople and St. Thomas the Apostles Day, the patron of India, Pakistan, architects and builders. 23 and a half minutes away from 7 on a Friday evening. Request lines are now open. If there's something you'd like to hear, 233-88-266 is the number. Moving right along and getting us in gear for the weekend. And this is Tyler, Is It Love?

and economy. Visitor arrivals have increased, while improving housing, transport, and more. And tackling long-standing issues, the government enacted Basic Law Article 23 legislation, seizing the opportunities presented by the nation. The chief executive has led delegations to ASEAN, the Middle East, and Central Asia to open up markets. We attract enterprises and investments, reinforced Hong Kong's position as an international hub for high-caliber talents, and promoted Study in Hong Kong brand. This year, the first payload expert from Hong Kong joined the Shenzhou 23 spaceflight mission. Hong Kong remains highly ranked internationally. Opened last year, the Hatau Cooperation Zone has boosted INT development. We are expediting Northern Metropolis development and are formulating the first 5-year plan to build a better future together.

0: request.
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Chainsmokers featuring Halsey. Closer here on RTHK Radio 3, 15 minutes away from 7 on this Friday evening. Time to put on our thinking caps. Have a few swigs of your sundown of the weekend is upon us. And, well, it's not very nice out there weather-wise, so why not, eh? Let's do our general knowledge quiz questions. That'll cheer you up. From which Shakespeare play does the term salad days originate? Which sea has no land borders? And who wrote the story, The Old Man and the Sea? Once again, our Friday evening general knowledge quiz questions. From which Shakespeare play does the term salad days originate? Which sea has no land borders? Who wrote the story, The Old Man and the Sea? Back shortly with the answers to that terrible trio. In the meantime, keep those requests a coming. Love hearing from you guys. 233-88-266 is the number.

0: This is James Ross, and this week on the latest and greatest Eric Clapton. We'll also have Hot Chocolate, Tony Christie, Frankie Goes to Hollywood, Lou Reed, Kid Creole, and this is our Mystery TV theme tune.
1: Hey, baby, I hear the blues are calling, tossed salads and scrambled eggs.
0: It's a show from the 90s, and it's a spin-off.
1: Maybe I seem a bit confused.
0: But what is it?
1: Yeah, maybe, but I got you pegged.
0: We will reveal all this Sunday lunchtime from 12 noon, right here on Radio 3.

The Jungle Giants and Lovesick here on RTHK Radio 3. Let's do the answers to our general knowledge quiz questions. From which Shakespeare plays does the term salad days originate? That would be Anthony and Cleopatra. Which sea has no land borders? That would be the Sargasso Sea. And who wrote the story, The Old Man and the Sea? And that would be Ernest Hemingway. All this talk of the sea, let's go down there now with more Chiba as we head to the news and weather at 7. With the sea.

0: RTHK, the news at 7 with Sachin Katwi. The observatory says the standby signal number 1 will remain in force overnight as tropical storm Mesak is expected to make landfall over Hainan Island in the next few hours. It said the chance of issuing the strong wind signal number 3 is relatively low unless Mesak intensifies significantly. Student groups were among the first to visit two ships of the People's Liberation Army docked at its naval base on Stonecutters Island. The youngsters boarded the Nanning and Hengyang to explore the decks and cabins and learn about their equipment and weapons. Secondary school student Wan said she felt the country's strong defense capabilities and its ability to protect Hong Kong. She added that she would share her experience with classmates who were unable to attend.
1: As far as I know, many mainland residents don't actually get the chance to board and visit these vessels. You can really see that the motherland strongly supports Hong Kong and also hopes that more young people can learn about this information and contribute to the country.
0: Lawmaker William Wong, who was arrested on suspicion of drink driving, says he has resigned from LegCo with immediate effect. As Melissa Hecolia reports, the resignation comes after the Associate Dean of Engineering saw his administrative duties suspended by the Chinese university.
2: In a statement released on Friday, Wong said he's deeply sorry for the troubles caused to the society and LegCo brought by a traffic accident that he's been linked to. He said he decided to resign from LegCo after serious consideration and hoped that his decision would not affect the operation of the council. He called for understanding that he cannot offer further response to the case as the police are investigating the matter and his lawyer is handling the case. Over the past 3 years, he said he felt honored to have served the public, saying that carries significant meaning and that he benefited a lot from it. He said his aspiration and passion would not change even if he's no longer a member of LegCo. He said he would continue to serve the public and Hong Kong in a different position. He was reportedly arrested on Monday after his vehicle hit two cars parked at an outdoor car park at Chinese University.
0: The Federation of Trade Unions has proposed that the government set up a statutory body for building maintenance and management to combat bid rigging. It was among the many suggestions submitted by the Federation to Chief Executive John Lee for the city's inaugural five-year plan and the policy address. Lawmaker Bill Tang said the body can act as a gatekeeper for repair works.
3: What matters will this statutory body handle? If a building receives government statutory notices to comply with mandatory building inspection and repair orders, and the building decides to apply for relevant government subsidies, the body will deploy the most crucial work consultant.
0: A bomb blast at a cafe in central Damascus has killed 9 people and wounded 20 others. Janice Law reports.
4: Syrian state television said an explosive device had been planted at the cafe near the Palace of Justice in the center of the capital. The Interior Ministry said preliminary investigations showed the blast was caused by a crudely made explosive device weighing about 1 kilogram and packed with metal shrapnel, causing severe injuries and extensive damage at the site. Videos that circulated

0: They said on social media showed wounded people and blood on the floors of a cafe, purportedly the site of the blast. There was no immediate claim of responsibility.
1: Health authorities in Belgium say they have recorded 39% more deaths than normal between June 18th and 29th as a sweltering heat wave swept across much of Europe. According to provisional data from the Federal Health Ministry, the country saw 1,222 excess deaths during the period, of which nearly half were people aged 85 or above. While Belgium did not officially break its temperature records for June, the mercury hit 35 Celsius in Brussels for several consecutive days. And the weather forecast for tonight and tomorrow. Cloudy with squally showers and thunderstorms. The rain will be heavy at times tomorrow. Temperatures will range between 27 and 30 degrees. Fresh east to southeasterly winds, occasionally strong offshore and on high ground, becoming southerlies tomorrow. There will be swells. The outlook, the weather will remain unsettled in the following couple of days. Showers will ease off and it will become very hot in the latter part of next week. Right now at the observatory, it is 29 degrees. The humidity is 86%. Please be reminded that the standby signal number 1 and the thunderstorm warning are in force. The news from RTHK.

Oh, Bruno Mars and Birthday Boy Party Next Door. Lucky for you, that's what I like. Kicking off this second hour of Sunset Sounds for this Friday evening. Simon Wilson with you in the hot seat all the way through till nine. In about 21 minutes, after we have a look at how miserable the weather is, we've got a couple of solid gold soul sounds for Sunset to cheer you up. What else are we going to do? Well, between now and 8:30, really looking for your help in filling the time because it's Friday. The weekend has begun. Less talk, more tunes, extended versions wherever possible. 233-88-266 is the number if there's something you'd like to hear. Get it in before 8:30, because as you know, after 8:30, no more requests. We do the birthday files, so who's blowing out their candles and celebrating on this Friday. And then we're going to dust off the history books to find out what happened on the 3rd of July in history. That should take us up to the news at night. Alison Howe will be along for the final time this week, along with her Common Room team, of course. Take care of you through till 10. So get your requests in. 233-88-266 is the number.

Them featuring Van Morrison. Here comes the night here on Sunset Sounds. Here comes a disco classic now. Remember Gonzalez? Haven't stopped dancing yet. It's disco gold. Keep the requests coming. 233-88-266 is the number.

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from their album News of the World. The sound of Queen and Spread Your Wings, cracking requests. Keep them coming. 233-88-266 is the number. 25 minutes past seven. We'll have a look at the weather then. We've got a couple of solid gold soul sounds for sunset. But first, let's head off to the jungle. Guns N' Roses.

0: 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The sounds of Guns N' Roses. Let's find out how the weather is in the jungle.
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0: The forecast for tonight and tomorrow, cloudy with squally showers and some thunderstorms, and those showers will be heavier at times at first tomorrow. Temperatures are going to range between 27 and 30 degrees. Winds will be fresh east to southeasterly, occasionally strong on shore and on high ground, becoming southerlies tomorrow, and there will be swells. The outlook? The weather will remain unsettled in the following few days. Then the showers will ease off and it'll become, you guessed it, very hot in the latter part of next week. Currently, the air quality health index is low. The readings are 2 at both stations. At the observatory, air temperature 29 degrees Celsius, relative humidity 86%, and the standby signal number 1 and thunderstorm warnings are in effect.
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Eddie Floyd, Knock on Wood. And before that, we heard from Joe Tex with Show Me. There you, a couple of solid gold soul sounds for this Friday evening, bringing the time round to 23 minutes away from 8 p.m. If there's something you'd like to hear, get it in. 233-88-266 is the number for requests. Let's do one from the birthday file. Vince Clark celebrates his birthday today. He's going to get played so many times. Well, because he's been in so many bands, including Yazoo.

The Electoral Affairs Commission has published the proposed guidelines on election-related activities in respect of the Election Committee subsector elections for public consultation. You may express your views by email, post or fax by July 10th. The proposed guidelines can be viewed at www.eac.hk or at the Registration and Electoral Office, Home Affairs Inquiry Centres and Major and District Public Libraries. For inquiries, please call 2891 1001.

The Assembly featuring Fergal Sharkey from what? The Undertones, would it be? Yeah, I think it is. Yeah. Yeah. Never, never. 10 minutes away from the news at 8. Keep the requests a coming. 233-88266 is the number. Classic Fleetwood Mac now. And Gypsy.

Stevie Nicks, Fleetwood Mac. On that gypsy. Time for just one more as we head to the news and weather at 8. This man came and played at the Rugby Sevens a few years ago. It was phenomenal. We're talking about Plastic Bertrand. Saint Blanc pour moi. See you after the news.

0: RTHK, the news at 8 with Sachin Kartwe. Tropical storm Mesak has made landfall at Leng Shui County on Hainan Province. It is expected to move across Hainan Island, skirting at over 500 kilometers southwest of Hong Kong. The observatory says the standby signal number 1 will remain in force overnight, and the chance of issuing the strong wind signal number 3 is relatively low. The outer rain bands associated with Mesak are affecting the vicinity of the Pearl River estuary. Lawmaker William Wong, who was arrested on suspicion of drink driving, says he has resigned from LegCo with immediate effect. As Melissa Hecolia reports, the resignation comes after the Associate Dean of Engineering saw his administrative duty suspended by the Chinese university.
1: In a statement released on Friday, Wong said he's deeply sorry for the troubles caused to the society and LegCo brought by a traffic accident that he's been linked to. He said he decided to resign from LegCo after serious consideration and hoped that his decision would not affect the operation of the council. He called for understanding that he cannot offer further response to the case as the police are investigating the matter and his lawyer is handling the case. Over the past 3 years, he said he felt honored to have served the public, saying that carries significant meaning and that he benefited a lot from it. He said his aspiration and passion would not change, even if he's no longer a member of LegCo. He said he would continue to serve the public and Hong Kong in a different position. He was reportedly arrested on Monday after his vehicle hit two cars parked at an outdoor car park at Chinese University.
0: The government says it has received two joint venture submissions for the tender of a major land parcel in Hung Shui Kiu. The 11-hectare site is the first of the three pilot areas in the northern metropolis to accept bids from developers. The Development Bureau has set up an assessment panel to evaluate the bids. A spokesperson for the Bureau said officials would evaluate the bids using a two-envelope approach where non-price factors account for 70% of the score and price factors make up 30%. The Federation of Trade Unions has proposed that the government set up a statutory body for building maintenance and management to combat bid rigging. It was among the many suggestions submitted by the Federation to Chief Executive John Lee for the city's inaugural five-year plan and the policy address. Lawmaker Bill Tang said the body can act as a gatekeeper for repair works.
2: What matters will this statutory body handle? If a building receives government statutory notices to comply with mandatory building inspection and repair orders, and the building decides to apply for relevant government subsidies, the body will deploy the most crucial work consultant.
0: Health authorities in Belgium say they have recorded 39% more deaths than normal between June 18th and 29th as a sweltering heat wave swept across much of Europe. According to provisional data from the Federal Health Ministry, the country saw 1,222 excess deaths during the period, of which nearly half were people aged 85 or above. While Belgium did not officially break its temperature records for June, the mercury hit 35 degrees Celsius in Brussels for several consecutive days. A bomb blast at a cafe in central Damascus has killed 9 people and wounded 20 others. Janice Lowe reports.
3: Syrian state television said an explosive device had been planted at the cafe near the Palace of Justice in the center of the capital. The Interior Ministry said preliminary investigations showed the blast was caused by a crudely made explosive device weighing about 1 kilogram and packed with metal shrapnel, causing severe injuries and extensive damage at the site. Videos that circulated on social media showed wounded

0: people and blood on the floors of a cafe, purportedly the site of the blast. There was no immediate claim of responsibility.
1: An overcrowded bus has plunged into a ravine in western Pakistan, killing at least 40 people and injuring 11 others. The bus was on its way from Quetta to Peshawar when it veered off the road and fell 24 meters. And the weather forecast for tonight and tomorrow. Cloudy with squally showers and thunderstorms. The rain will be heavy at times tomorrow. Temperatures will range between 27 and 30 degrees. Fresh east to southeasterly winds, occasionally strong offshore and on high ground, becoming southerlies tomorrow. The weather will remain unsettled in the following few days. Right now at the observatory, it is 29 degrees. Humidity is at 86%. Please be reminded that the standby signal number 1 is in force. The news from RTHK.

Lloyd Cole and the Commotions featuring birthday boy Neil Clark on guitar. Perfect Skin kicks off this third and final hour of Sunset Sounds for this Friday evening that is the 3rd of July. Simon Wilson with you for another 51 minutes or so. Coming up in about 20 minutes after we have a look at the weather, we'll be opening up the birthday file proper. See who else other than Mr. Clark celebrates their birthdays today. And of course, we'll be dusting off those history books to find out what happened on the 3rd of July in history. That'll take us up to the news at 9 when Alison Howe will be along to take care of you. If you've got a request, get it in quick. Still got time to squeeze one more in. 233 88 266 is the number.

had a request for this classic. It's John Travolta and Olivia Newton-John. And Summer Nights.

As a kid, I remember going to watch that like a dozen times, just sitting in the cinema. Absolute classic. John Travolta and Olivia Newton-John with Summer Nights. Let's do one from the birthday file. Kevin Hearn celebrates his birthday today. He's part of the Bare Naked Ladies. Going to play their debut single from way back when, because it's, well, kind of funny. Be My Yoko Ono.

It was their debut single from around 1992, I'm going to guess. Bare Naked Ladies and Be My Yoko Ono. 16 minutes past eight, if you get it in quick, still got time for a request. Right now, though, a little bit of Sixpence, None the Richer.

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1: We all long for a stable life. 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The security of Hong Kong and our homes hinges on the security of our motherland. Safeguarding national security is our responsibility. Let's participate.

birthday boy Shane Lynch, along with Boyzone covering Tracy Chapman. Baby, Can I Hold You Tonight? Brings the time round to 23 minutes past 8 on this Friday evening. Neatly draws a line under the request section of today's show. Up shortly, we'll have a look at the weather, then we'll be opening up the birthday file, see what happened this day in history, and after the news at 9, welcome Alison Howe into the studio, along with her Common Room team. Taking us up to that, we're going to hear from Bruno Mars featuring Cardi B.

0: and Ludacris with Yeah. And before that, we have Bruno Mars featuring Cardi B and Finesse here on Sunset Sound.
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0: Let's have a look at the weather forecast for tonight and tomorrow. Cloudy with squally showers and thunderstorms, and showers are going to be heavy at times at first tomorrow. Temperatures will range between 27 and 30 degrees. Winds will be fresh east to southeasterly, occasionally strong offshore and on high ground, and then become southerlies tomorrow, and there will be swells. The outlook? The weather will remain unsettled in the following few days. Then the showers will ease off and it'll become very hot in the latter parts of next week. Currently, the air quality health index remains low, with readings of 2 at both stations. At the observatory, air temperature's 29 degrees Celsius, relative humidity's 87%. The standby signal number 1 and thunderstorm warnings remain in effect.

Born this day, 1958. Neil Clark, Scottish guitarist with Lloyd Cole and the Commotions. We kicked off this hour with Perfect Skin from them, celebrating 68 today. Born this day, 1958, Charlie Higson, English author and actor, star of The Far Show, also writes novels about young James Bond, celebrating 68 today. Born this day, 1959... David Shaw, Canadian-born writer, creator of the TV show House, which starred Hugh Laurie, celebrating 67 today. Born this day, 1962. Tom Cruise, American actor and producer, star of films such as Top Gun, Mission Impossible, Jerry Maguire. He does all his own stunts. He's also negotiated some of the most lucrative film deals in Hollywood, celebrating 64 today. Born this day, 1964. Joanne Harris, British author, she wrote the novel Chocolat, celebrates 62 today. Born this day, 1964, Yardley Smith, the French-born American actress best known as the voice of Lisa Simpson on The Simpsons, celebrates 62 today. Born this day, 1965, Connie Nielsen, the Danish actress starred in Gladiator and as Wonder Woman's mother in Wonder Woman, celebrating 61 today. Born this day, 1968... We just heard from him, Martin Walsh, English bass player with the Inspiral Carpets. We played their 1990 UK number 14 hit, This Is How It Feels. He celebrates his 58th today. Born this day, 1969, Kevin Hearn, Canadian multi-instrumentalist with Bare Naked Ladies. We played We Can Be My Yoko Ono earlier, celebrating 57 today. Born this day, 1969, Shawnee Smith. American actress famous for starring in the Saw films, turns 57 today. Born this day, 1971, Julian Assange, Australian WikiLeaks founder who opposed the dirty secrets of many countries. I think he was a hacker in the 80s, wasn't he? Celebrating 55 today. Born this day, 1975... Javier Weyler, a drummer from Welsh rock band Stereophonics, celebrates 51 today. Born this day, 1976, Shane Lynch, Irish singer with Boyzone, is celebrating his 50th. Born this day, 1987, Sebastian Vettel, a German Formula One racing driver, now drives for Aston Martin, world champ from 2010 to 2013, that was when he was with Red Bull, celebrates 39 today. Born this day, 1993, Party Next Door. No, it's not where the party is, it's actually a Canadian singer. The first artist to sign with Drake's label, OVC, celebrates his 33rd birthday today. Born this day, 1997, Mia McKenna-Bruce, English actress, debuted in Tracy Beaker Returns, but later won a BAFTA for her performance in How to Have Sex. She celebrates 29 today. For the special mention on the birthday file... When it comes to keyboards, this man has been on the scene since, well, way back when. British singer, songwriter, he's a songwriter, really, and keyboard player. Absolute keyboard genius. He was with Depeche Mode. He's also been with Yazoo, The Assembly, and Erasure. Vince Clarke celebrates his 66th birthday today.

0: Drinking any type of alcoholic beverages, such as beer, wine, and spirits, can affect your health and increase the risk of various types of cancer, including cancers of the oral cavity, pharynx, larynx, esophagus, liver, colorectum, and female breast. When it comes to cancer risks, there is no safe level for drinking alcoholic beverages. The more alcohol you drink, the higher your risk of cancer. 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

0: Birthday boy Javier Weyler drumming away for the Stereophonics. Handbags and glad rags here on Sunset Sounds, bringing the time round to 12 minutes away from the news at 9. Coming up after the news at 9 for the final time this week, Alison Howe and the Common Room team there with you through till 10. Then it's Michael Lance with the Friday edition of After Hours, takes you through till the wee small hours of 1 in the morning Saturday. Oh my goodness. Then throughout the hours of darkness through till the dawn of a brand new day, it's night music here on RTHK Radio 3. Right now, though.
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0: Let's dust off those history books and find out what happened this day, the 3rd of July, in history. 1767, Norway's oldest newspaper, still in print. Adrevesin, I don't know, something like that, but it was first published. 1863, US Civil War, the final day of the Battle of Gettysburg, culminated with Pickett's charge. 1884, Dow Jones published the first stock average. 1886, Carl Benz officially unveiled the Benz Petton Motorwagen, the first purpose-built automobile. 1890, Idaho was admitted as the 43rd US state. 1901, The Wild Bunch, led by Butch Cassidy and the Sundance Kid, committed its last American robbery near Wagner, Montana, taking $65,000 from the Great Northern Train. 1928, John Logie Baird demonstrated the world's first colour television transmission in London. 1929, foam rubber was developed at the Dunlop Latex Development Laboratories in Birmingham. British scientist E.A. Murphy whipped up the first batch in 1929 using an ordinary kitchen mixer to froth natural latex rubber. His colleagues were unimpressed until they sat on it. Then within 5 years, it was everywhere on motorcycles.

0: seats, on London bus seats, Shakespeare Memorial Theatre seats, and eventually mattresses. 1938, the world speed record for steam railway locomotive was set in England by the Mallard, which ran at a speed of 126 miles an hour, 203 kilometres. 1969, the biggest explosion in the history of rocketry occurred when the Soviet N1 rocket exploded and subsequently destroyed its launch pad. 1986, US President Ronald Reagan presided over the relighting of the renovated Statue of Liberty after a $66 million restoration. 1987, Nazi war criminal Klaus Barbie, the Butcher of Lyon, was jailed for life for crimes against humanity. 1987, Richard Branson and Per Lindstrand became the first to cross the Atlantic in a hot air balloon on the balloon Virgin Atlantic Flyer. They jumped into the sea near as their craft went down off the Scottish coast. 1996, the Stone of Scone was returned to Scotland. 2002, Sir Elton John became the first person to be awarded an honorary doctorate from the Royal Academy of Music. 2002, officials began investigating the statue after a statue of Baroness Thatcher at the Guildhall Art Gallery had its head knocked off. Oh, yes. 2004, Maria Sharapova became the first Russian to win Wimbledon tennis tournament by defeating Serena Williams in the final. 2007, Daniel Radcliffe's waxwork was unveiled at Madame Tussauds London. The Harry Potter star became the youngest actor to be immortalised in the wax at the attraction. 2018, former Malaysian Prime Minister Najib Razak was arrested on corruption charges, accused of stealing $700 million from state development fund. 2022, former Deputy Chief Whip and Tory MP Chris Pincher faced six new allegations of sexual misconduct, which led to Prime Minister Boris Johnson being asked if he knew about Chris's alleged behaviour for all these years.
1: What do you reckon?
0: For the special mention on this day in history, we go back to 1971. Jim Morrison, the 27-year-old frontman of The Doors, was found dead in his apartment in Paris. The influential singer, songwriter and poet co-founded the Los Angeles rock band in 1965, rising to fame 2 years later with the chart-topping hit Light My Fire. Before Jim Morrison's untimely passing, The Doors would become one of the biggest bands in the world, releasing six albums over 5 years and placing multiple singles on the Billboard Hot 100. As a frontman, Jim captivated audiences with his commanding vocals, his wild persona and spoken word improvisations. His songs, meanwhile, captured the collective feelings of the counterculture generation. It was a Saturday on the 3rd of July, 1971, when the world bid farewell to Mr. Mojo Rising himself, Jim Morrison.

Shuffling this mortal coil this day 1971. Jim Morrison, frontman of The Doors. 60s icon. And that's a wrap for this Friday edition of Sunset Sounds. Many thanks for your calls and posts. I'll be back with you all Tuesday through Friday next week, 6:30 through 9. The Sunset Sounds. And of course, tomorrow afternoon between the hours of 4 and 6 for Simon's Roll Gold. In the meantime, have yourselves a fabulous Friday and a stupendous Saturday. I look forward to your company tomorrow afternoon. Going to close off with the Fresh Prince of Bel-Air. From me, Simon Wilson. Bye now.

0: RTHK News at 9 with Sachin Katpi. Tropical storm Mesak has made landfall at Leng Shui County of Hainan Province. It is expected to move across Hainan Island, skirting at over 500 kilometers southwest of Hong Kong. The observatory says the standby signal number 1 will remain in force overnight, and the chance of issuing the strong wind signal number 3 is relatively low. The outer rain bands associated with Mesak are affecting the vicinity of the Pearl River estuary. Lawmaker William Wong, who was arrested on suspicion of drink driving, says he has resigned from LegCo with immediate effect. As Melissa Hecolia reports, the resignation comes after the Associate Dean of Engineering saw his administrative duties suspended by the Chinese university.
1: In a statement released on Friday, Wong said he's deeply sorry for the troubles caused to the society and LegCo brought by a traffic accident that he's been linked to. He said he decided to resign from LegCo after serious consideration and hoped that his decision would not affect the operation of the council. He called for understanding that he cannot offer further response to the case as the police are investigating the matter and his lawyer is handling the case. Over the past 3 years, he said he felt honored to have served the public, saying that carries significant meaning and that he benefited a lot from it. He said his aspiration and passion would not change, even if he's no longer a member of LegCo. He said he would continue to serve the public and Hong Kong in a different position. He was reportedly arrested on Monday after his vehicle hit two cars parked at an outdoor car park at Chinese University.
0: The government says it has received two joint venture submissions for the tender of a major land parcel in Hung Shui Kiu. The 11-hectare site is the first of three pilot areas in the northern metropolis to accept bids from developers. The Development Bureau has set up an assessment panel to evaluate the bids. A spokesperson for the Bureau said officials would evaluate the bids using a two-envelope approach where non-price factors account for 70% of the score and price factors make up 30%. The Federation of Trade Unions has proposed that the government set up a statutory body for building maintenance and management to combat bid rigging. It was among the many suggestions submitted by the Federation to Chief Executive John Lee for the city's inaugural five-year plan and the policy address. Lawmaker Bill Tang said the body can act as a gatekeeper for repair works.
2: What matters will this statutory body handle? If a building receives government statutory notices to comply with mandatory building inspection and repair orders, and the building decides to apply for relevant government subsidies, the body will deploy the most crucial work consultant.
0: The World Meteorological Organization says El Niño is here and will quickly develop into a strong event between July and September. The United Nations Climate Agency is warning that the weather pattern will rapidly gain strength, fueling the likelihood of extreme weather. Tom McAlinden reports.
3: El Niño warms surface temperatures in the central and eastern equatorial Pacific Ocean, bringing worldwide changes in winds, pressure and rainfall patterns. It typically takes place every 2 to 7 years and lasts around 9 to 12 months. The World Meteorological Organization classifies El Niño events as weak, moderate, strong or very strong, and this time it's expected to reach the third highest level out of four. The UN agency says El Niño conditions are already underway and are forecast to strengthen rapidly. This will intensify the chances of drought and heavy rainfall and the risk of heat waves on land and marine heat waves in many regions. The last El Niño contributed to making 2023 the second hottest year on record.
0: Health authorities in Belgium say they have recorded 39% more deaths than normal between June 18th and 29th as a sweltering heat wave swept across much of Europe. According to provisional data from the Federal Health Ministry, the country saw 1,222 excess deaths during the period, of which nearly half were people aged 85 or above. While Belgium did not officially break its temperature records for June, the mercury hit 35 degrees Celsius in Brussels for several consecutive days. And the weather forecast for tonight and tomorrow. Cloudy with squally showers and thunderstorms. The rain will be heavy at times. Temperatures will range between 27 and 30 degrees. Fresh east to southeasterly winds, occasionally strong offshore and on high ground. Right now at the observatory, it is 28 degrees, the humidity is 92%, and the thunderstorm warning is in force. The news from RTHK.
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Frank with Sam Fisher, Hits Like This on RTHK Radio 3. Welcome to the show. My name is Alison Howe in the common room with you until 10 o'clock tonight. Sports Fix is right around the corner and Pete Laverick will be in charge of that. And for one last time, we're going to go backstage for Toy Story 5 off campus with Weisha Project. RTHK Radio 3. Music-wise, we got all the hits on the way, including Keita Alexander's brand new single, This Is Worth It, first play on RTHK.

0: Radio 3. Sports Fix. With Pete Lafferick. Hello everyone and welcome back to Sports Fix with me, Pete Lafferick. What an amazing week of sport. I feel like I say that every single week, but it's true. This summer is particularly special for sport. So let's dive in to the biggest headlines from around the world. The World Cup knockout stage has officially arrived and it has not disappointed so far. Brazil needed a stoppage time Gabriel Martinelli winner just to scrape past Japan 2-1 in stoppage time. Then it got wild. Paraguay stunned Germany on penalties after a 1-1 thriller. And Morocco knocked out the Netherlands in another shootout with Ismael Saibari sealing it after missing earlier in the game. Win or go home football at its absolute best. It was lights out at the Red Bull Ring and George Russell took it home from pole, holding off a hard-charging Max Verstappen for his second win of the season. It's a quick turnaround too, no time to celebrate because Formula One goes straight into a sprint weekend at Silverstone for the British Grand Prix this weekend. Big crowds, home advantage for a few drivers, and the title fight is heating up. Buckle up. And the summer of sport continues as the first week of action at Wimbledon has gotten underway. Big names include Jannik Sinner and Novak Djokovic, and Serena Williams is back in the women's side of the draw. Unfortunately, English star Emma Raducanu has had to pull out of the tournament through injury, but there are many more storylines to come in the following week of action in London. She's only 19 and she just rewrote Hong Kong's record books. Sarah Kwong Tse-oi became the first Hong Kong woman to throw a javelin beyond 50 meters, smashing a 10-year-old all-age Hong Kong record with a throw of 51.27 meters at the Asian Under-20 Championships right here at Kai Tak. Welcome to Sports Fix, Sarah. Sarah, welcome on to Sports Fix. How are you getting on today?
1: Yeah, pretty good today.
0: What's your training been like today? What's the schedule been?
1: I have some morning throwing sessions and maybe some gym sessions in the afternoon.
0: And you were saying before we came on, you just had lunch. What does lunch look like at the Sports Institute? Is it good?
1: Yeah, the food is good and very healthy, of course.
0: Of course, needs to be for the best athletes. So talk us through then, Sarah. What is a typical day look like for you, and also what does a typical training week look like for you? How much are you in the Sports Institute? How much are you away? What's your training split?
1: My training menu depends on maybe the weather or whether I can use the grass in HKSI or not, because there's Robbie will share the grass with us, and if it's not available here, we will go to my school, CHK, to train that. So for a typical day, it's like training in the morning and maybe some school in the afternoon. And hopefully if I have time and energy, I will do a gym session at night.
0: So you're splitting your time between school and training still?
1: Yeah.
0: And how do you find that balance? Does it ever get hard to

0: Focus on your studies, but also focus on the training.
1: I try to prioritize more my training in university, but not in secondary school. When I date back to secondary school, I will do my training after a whole day of school, which will be more tiring. And I think in university it's more well balanced between study and training because I have a flexible timetable for school.
0: Yeah, for sure, for sure. And so recently then, Sarah, you've obviously been doing really well. At the under 20 Asian Athletics Championship, you threw, if I'm correct me if I'm wrong here, but you're the first Hong Kong woman in history to throw the javelin more than 50 meters. Is that right?
1: Yes, correct.
0: Were you expecting to do that?
1: I have been wishing to do that for a year. When I first broke the under 20 Hong Kong record with a 48.63 at June 2025. And at that moment, I think I have the ability to throw 50, and I expect to do it in a short period of time. But unfortunately, I fell into a slump from November to March. Right at the National Games, I was only throwing 41 something. And in January, I was throwing like 30 something. And there was a lot of doubts there because the record is at 49 and my target is 50. And I was only doing 30 something. So the coach and I have done lots of work in problem solving, trying to figure out where the problem is. And maybe, for example, we find some issue in my gripping. We suspect that I have slip in my grip when I throw, so there's some power loss in the javelin. So we do a lot of trial and error testing, what's the problem, and we take videos of my throwing and try to find high resolution photos from the cameraman in the competition to prove that we are correct. And so with lots of adjustment there and here, so we finally do it in this combination, and it means a lot to me.
0: Wow, I didn't realize the process was so technical, even going down to the grip of the javelin. So when the score came back then, and the board said 51-27, what was that moment like for you? Like, talk us through the instant feelings that you had as soon as you knew that you'd hit over 50 meters.
1: Once I release the javelin, I feel that it is a good throw because obviously I can see it flying a little bit farther than I expected it to be. But because in my point of view, I cannot see whether the javelin has passed the 50 meters line or not, because there's a line set in the grass indicating it's 50 meters and I cannot see it. So I'm a bit doubt whether I have done it or not. And so once the scoreboard comes out, and I was really happy to have my first 50 meters, and it really makes everything worth it, all those struggles moments and all the tiring training. So I was very happy at the moment.
0: Yeah, that must have been a very special moment. And so going back then, you were talking about you were being in a bit of a slump. Now this is very common with athletes in all sports, all disciplines. A lot of it can be a physical slump, so actually, performance-wise, but some of it can be mental as well, and not believing that you can achieve a certain thing or being less positive. So for yourself, Sarah, how much of that slump was down to the physical side, like you said, the grip, the preparation, versus how much, in your opinion, did you feel like was a bit of a mental block or a mental barrier to that 50 meter mark?
1: There's lots of physical and mental block. I cannot judge which one is more, but of course there's a lot of physical stuff that is more easy to figure out with the coach because it's just a physical level. And for the mental level, I'm very lucky to have some support from maybe it's teachers from CUHK or from my secondary school, and I have my family to support me. So I'm on the lucky side.
0: And when you're preparing for an event and you're standing on that start line with the javelin ready to throw, What do you have, like a routine, or are there things that you tell yourself before you're about to do a throw? Is there any triggers in your mind that help you prepare?
1: I talk to myself a lot before the throw because, you know, in throwing, I only have 0.something seconds to release the javelin. So I cannot throw with my mind. I have to use my muscle memory to do that. So I cannot have any thoughts on my mind when I'm throwing. So everything has to be done before the throwing approach. So before I run towards the target. So I talk to myself, I tell myself what I should do, I want to do, and I visualize how the javelin will throw out of my hand and land on the grass. So after everything is prepared, I just try to let everything go when I'm standing there. So get out all the thoughts and no doubts, just trust the throw and go smoothly.
0: Yeah, I love that. It's a great lesson for anyone listening who's got their own routines for their own sports. Sarah, I've got to ask as well, how did you find out that you were good at javelin?
1: That's a really nice story. I have been playing badminton for like 10 years plus, and I think that contributes a lot to my javelin throw because the motion is very similar to badminton hitting the shuttlecock, like to throwing motion. So in my secondary school, in inter-school competition, I just throw a javelin and won a bronze medal by chance without any training. And so my PE teacher encouraged me to try and learn the sport at that time. So I did, and the outcome was pretty good.
0: That is amazing. By accident, you became a very good javelin thrower. Well, not by accident, you put in a lot of work, but that's a very special story. So badminton then, Sarah, do you still play now, or is that a long gone story?
1: I play badminton for fun now. Yeah, I was used to play it by competition and want to win, but now it's just for fun.
0: Yeah, fair enough. I suppose javelin is all the competition now. So what's coming up, Sarah? What have we got? What are you training for at the moment? What's the next big competition that you've got in the diary?
1: I wish and I look forward to represent Hong Kong in the upcoming World Juniors Athletic Championship held in America in August. So I hope I can do another personal best and maybe get over to 50 meters again. That would be very nice.
0: So that's the target for yourself, is always the personal best barrier is always the target when you're heading into an athletics meet.
1: Yeah, challenging myself is always the target.
0: Amazing. And then is this the start of the season? Is this the end of the season? Do you ever get a break in the season to go on holiday or rest a bit?
1: The season starts from, I think, March, where I have almost 10 or more competitions I've done recently from March to now. And I think the season will end at around October to November, and I can finally have a break.
0: Okay, well, that's great to hear. Well, Sarah, good luck for the Junior World Championships. We'll be crossing our fingers for you. And thank you again for taking the time to come on the show and explain more about your life and your story. It's been awesome following you. Congratulations on breaking the record, and we look forward to seeing your journey in the future. So thank you again, Sarah.
1: Thank you very much.
0: That was Sarah Kwong. Thank you so much for joining us. And thank you all for tuning in this week to Sports Fix. But before we go, here is one for the high performers. A 2025 randomized crossover study found that just adding 55 minutes of extra sleep in a single night significantly improved both physical and cognitive performance the next day. You don't need a complete lifestyle overhaul. 1 hour extra in bed tonight could be the difference in tomorrow's session. So until next time, stay active, stay curious, and I'll see you right back here on Sports Fix. Take care.

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1: Tonight's Spotlight. Oasis Wonderwall. Why did England fans make Wonderworld their unofficial anthem at the FIFA World Cup 2026, singing it in stadiums after big wins like the 4-2 victory over Croatia and the 2-1 comeback against DR Congo? Well, it's got many reasons. Let's peel them all off like an onion. The song's emotional lyrics and nostalgic Britpop vibe have definitely united players and supporters. Released in 1995 by Oasis, the track peaked at number 2 in the UK and number 8 in the US, becoming one of the Britpop's defining songs. The lyrics about hope and resilience really resonate with England's 60-year wait since their 1966 World Cup win. First erupted after England's opening win over Croatia in Dallas, thousands of fans sang it, joined by players themselves. Harry Kane, Jude Bellingham, leading sing-alongs, and even Noel Gallagher himself backing the tradition. After the Croatia match, Kane called the post-match singing along one of his favorite ever moments in the English shirt. When England came from behind to win 2-1 against DR Congo, Jude Bellingham urged fans to crank up the noise during Wonderwall. The Gallagher brothers, of course the people behind the track, said, from Noel, "Wonderwall belongs to the people." And Liam said, "Come on England and Wonderwall." Consider this stadium playlist hit, now including this one in all of England's games. From the Beatles' Hey Jude to Neil Diamond's Sweet Caroline, videos of the sing-alongs have gone viral worldwide, with fans calling it the goosebump moments of the tournament. Music really, truly can unite people across generations and cultures. So in case if you don't know the lyrics yet, it's never too late.

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0: Mega events, mega Hong Kong. Got a clear vision of what you want to do in life? Or still confused and feeling left behind? 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It's time to go off-campus. Joining me, Alison Howe, this week is...
2: Hi, I'm Olivia.
3: And I'm Will.
2: And we're Where's Your Project.
3: And you're listening to Alison Howe.
0: Where's Your Project? Welcome back. Hey, how are you guys doing?
3: Good.
0: Hi. Thank you so much for hanging out with us. And we've been really enjoying listening to your journey about how you creatively got together as a music duo and then educating us with the music that you like listening to. So now let's talk about your album. When is it dropping? When can we hear all of them?
3: Well, Nocturne, which is the name of the album, is out on the 18th of September.
0: Woo!
3: So just after the summer, I guess back to school.
2: Back to school time. Your perfect back to school soundtrack.
3: When everything's getting crazy, then you can put on the Wager Project
2: album. September's
3: album.
2: Chill. September's chill.
0: That is true. You're just getting to know friends. Getting to know new teachers.
2: It's a good time.
0: It's good. Do you have personal favorite songs from this album?
3: 100%.
2: Yeah, I think so.
3: And different ones as well.
0: Oh.
2: It kind of changes all the time. Yeah. But I would say we have common ones.
3: Yeah. Okay. Ones that we're both like, yeah, that was really, really cool.
2: Yeah.
3: Yeah,
2: mutual bangers
3: that we both agree are bangers. But I think that's good. I think it's, yeah.

0: Yeah.
1: And then Bleeding Gold was kind of in response to that, because 2515 is very dark.
2: Yeah.
1: And then we wanted that to be a very big statement piece. It was the first song we started working on the album.
2: Mm.
1: And then Bleeding Gold actually took forever. But when we had all the songs lined up, we were like, yeah, because I think we've become known, and also a lot of our fans love the sound of the more indie or like heartfelt, I don't know, whatever Bleeding Gold is. I thought it touched on like a different subject as well that was more nostalgic and open, I guess.
0: Mm.
1: Yeah.
2: In terms of what you think would make a good listening experience for the fans, I know this is quite controversial, right? A lot of the musicians, when they put together an album, they're really careful with the track list, they're really careful with the sequences, they want it to be listened to as one holistic piece. Do you have that kind of artistic, not stubbornness, but like choices?
0: Yeah, I think we definitely made the track list so that it's an experience to listen from the first track to the last track. I think that's probably how I'd like it to be listened, that's how I'd like to like present it. But at the same time, you can listen to it in whatever order you want. Like, it's completely up to the listener in a way.
1: Like, I don't usually listen necessarily in order. I feel like maybe for a first listen. But funnily enough, with this album, it took us so long to figure out a good order, because it felt like every order could work.
2: Mm.
1: So I do think there are elements to, I don't know, listening it all the way through, and then if there are moments that you like more than others, just like curating your own version of it. Like, I've always enjoyed doing that with other albums. So
2: awesome. Yeah. I feel like a lot of musicians, they, particularly if they're really hands-on with production, with musicals, with instruments, it's really hard for them to feel like, now this is ready, let's put it out.
1: Yeah.
2: Because you always want to tweak a little bit, you always want to make it a little bit better.
0: Mm.
2: When do you know that, okay, 2515 is ready?
0: Well, for me, it's usually a lot. Olivia usually takes a few more weeks after I've finished the process.
1: It's never ready.
0: So I've let go. I have a point of letting go. I mean, all artists have a point. You've got to let it go. Otherwise, it's never released, for example. But like, I think for this album, I went on to a different project and Olivia was there for 4 more weeks. Honing on things. And the point where I knew that I was ready to let go, I wasn't hearing the things she wanted to hone in on anymore. Like, I couldn't hear the kind of like, oh, that's a bit out of tune. Like, it was past my ear.
2: Wow.
0: Awareness. So yeah.
1: Yeah, it's hard to let go. I feel like I just have to abandon it. That's the kind of thing where yeah, it's never ready. Yeah. I don't think I'm ever ready. It's funny because it's like, especially in recording, right? Mm. Because we talked about this before, how a song can have an essence. A song is kind of a standalone thing. It has a life of its own. But when you try and record it, it will always be permanently one way forever.
2: Yep.
1: And so it's really difficult to encapsulate the whole essence of the song just in a recording. So I feel like a lot of my editing is compensating for trying to like make it everything that it could be. But you just got to do it in one way and release it that way, and then acknowledge that the song is a thing of its own and you can play it live and it lives in a different way.
2: That is so true. When you're playing it live, it's a completely different form of bringing the song to life.
1: Yeah. Mm.
2: And they've got the live audience as well, and they are a part of the whole experience too.
1: Yeah.
2: So how would you like your fans to prepare themselves before they come and see your show?
1: Depends on what show.
0: I think for these shows, for these piano shows that we're playing here, they're very intimate, and we show the song as it is, just as the song. It's almost inviting people into the studio or the writing room.
2: Mm-hmm.
0: And I think with that, it's just being like it's quite a relaxed space, quite an open, and like we hold the space for everyone. And I think, yeah, it's just about closing your eyes, embracing the music, and letting yourself kind of float away with the music.
2: Mm.
0: Which is very different from our main live show, which is like with a full band, and it's kind of like more of an experience of like connection.
2: Yeah.
0: Whereas I think this is more like let the music lead you and sink into it.
2: Wonderful. Well, thank you so much for bringing this experience to Hong Kong. We cannot wait to host you so that we can bring you to more restaurants and bars and experience our city even more. And again, thank you so much for being here. What's your message for your Hong Kong fans?
0: I just want to say thank you. We love you. And we're very excited to share music with you tomorrow, but also in the future.
1: Lots of love. I'm holding up a heart.
2: Yeah, I can see it. I can vouch for it. And the final song they're going to leave us with is
1: Bleeding Gold.
2: Yay.
1: Yeah, let's do it.

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1: Top story for tonight.
0: Common Room presents
2: #this.
3: 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Here is a shocking fact. 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It may seem like small choices, like carrying a reusable bag with you, but it can make a big difference.

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2: Do you forky to Karen Beverly to be your beloved bride?
3: Yeah! I now pronounce you husband and knife. Who poisoned the maid of honor?
4: Bonnie, there's a package for you.
2: Oh, thank you, thank you.
5: Hi there, I'm Lilypad. Let's play.
3: Extinction, not again.
6: Bonnie, screen time's over now.
2: Okay.
3: I want to talk to you, Device.
4: Please, call me Lily.
3: Me and the toys have been working all summer to try and get Bonnie to make friends.
4: Yeah.
3: But then you had to ruin
4: it.
3: You're not even listening to me.
4: I'm always listening.
2: See?
5: Now look here. Me and the toys have been working all summer.
4: Now in Spanish.
2: What?
7: Yeah, I got dibs on behind the dresser.
8: Woody!
9: Jesse, hello?
8: Is it as bad out there for toys as they say it is?
10: We're finding more abandoned toys each day.
3: We're down!
8: Tex invaded our house, too.
10: I don't know, Jesse. Toys are for play, but tech is...
11: It's for everything.
8: I'm losing Bonnie to this device.
12: You got a friend.
2: Woody!
13: Came here as fast as I could.
14: Why are you wearing a dress, Woody?
13: It's called a poncho, Forky.
3: Whoa!
15: Someone needs a brown marker.
13: Halt! Who goes there?
16: Whoa, whoa, whoa! I come in peace.
17: It's been too long, cowboy.
4: What are you, some sort of old man toy?
16: What?
3: She thinks you're old because you're bald, Woody.
4: Bonnie needs help from someone at least from the same century. So long, toys.
13: We're gonna need backup.
16: She's getting away, Buzz!
13: Our mission on this planet is to make a child happy.
8: Bonnie still needs us.
3: Come on, Bullseye!
10: Buzz, you stay here. I'm going with them.
18: You don't think I can do it?
3: Buzz, no!
18: Nice poncho.
19: It's good to see them fighting again.
18: It sure is.
8: And welcome backstage to find out more about Toy Story 5 as we continue to hear from co-director Kenna Harris and producer Lindsay Collins. This is finally Jessie's story. How important is it to have her own story told on the big screen?
13: I feel like Jessie's journey in Toy Story 5 is one that in many ways we've all been waiting for. And again, if you've seen Toy Story 2, I think many of us have been waiting for it because it feels like there was so much that she needed to resolve, both for herself and for her kind of continued kind of sense of happiness and self-worth. And so I feel like we've all been kind of waiting for this moment for Jessie for quite some time. And then watching this film and watching the journey she takes through it, I think ultimately there was a real sense of like, what is it exactly that she needs? And there was a lot of discussion, a lot of versions of that as we made it. And I think different ways that we tried to answer that question as this movie was getting developed and made. And finally, the way we ended the film, where we ended up kind of, how we ended up resolving it, I feel is so kind of both universal and very specific to her, which is to say the sense of kind of, what is your impact on people? And if you don't know what that is, and you're not ever clear on what it is, it can leave you feeling like you didn't have one. And sometimes it just takes a moment. Sometimes it happens over years, but time is almost irrelevant. That sense of the impact you can make on somebody is massive, and it can happen in a minute. And so the fact that Jessie gets to walk away knowing that she has made an impact when she thought she had made none, was like the one that we all went, that feels right. That's what she deserves.
8: Yeah. Can you tell us about collaborating with Randy Newman on the soundtrack?
7: Collaborating with Randy Newman was such a dream come true. He he's what Pixar sounds like to me. He's what Disney sounds like to me. And You know, we make this film in a little bubble for so long, by ourselves, with temporary music, temporary sound. It almost feels like an independent film, and it doesn't feel like the big thing it's going to become. And suddenly, once we actually went down to the scoring sessions and added that Randy Newman score, which is featuring not just a lot of nostalgic cues, but, you know, cues used in a brand new light. There's also all these awesome new Western cues that he's using for these outdoor parts of the film. It was just so humbling because finally with that music, we went, oh, this
13: elevates
7: is a,
13: it.
7: It elevates it and it makes it a Toy Story film. Whereas before it was like, this is just a fan fiction that we're all writing together.
13: We're all just quietly making what we think might be some version. And then you take it to Randy and he just adds this.
7: It's the heart.
13: Heart to it. And it's like, it just all of a sudden, it just, it's like he flips a switch and all of a sudden, I mean, it's not that. It's way harder than that.
7: Yes.
13: But he makes it feel as though it's this just magic that he concocts and then adds on top of the film that then makes it feel like it really sits amongst all the others.
8: Awesome. And last question for Kenna Harris and Lindsay Collins. Why do you think these characters are still so dear to so many viewers' hearts after many years?
13: I will say, my thing that I think people love about Toy Story movies is that we do take so much care in the details that sometimes the ability to rewatch and to stop the film and to look at the imagery to either find those Easter eggs, because I think we do that. We love that we put those in there and that people know to look for them. But sometimes when you're watching it real time on a big screen, you're like hopefully so distracted you're not looking for them. But the ability to watch it again and again at home and give yourself the fun of that opportunity to search and find those things. But also just to really notice, like I challenge somebody, please just watch the movie the seventh time you watch it. Just watch it and watch all the background character animations. Like, try to not pay attention to the main characters and watch how much fun all the animators had animating and doing the performances of all the characters who aren't speaking. They're so funny and so good, and things that you won't necessarily notice when you watch it the first time in a theater. So I think there's a lot of care and detail that we put into it that really benefits from the ability to people being able to rewatch it at home.
7: I'm also excited for them to just be able to replay the imagination scenes over and over again. Because I feel like when I leave a movie, that usually the thing I'm talking about with my friends is, gosh, that one scene was so funny and I want to like buy a ticket right now and go and see it again just for that. Mm-hmm. And for me, there's several scenes, including our last big kind of finale.
13: For sure.
7: That I would just like, oh, just put it on repeat in the background.
8: Oh, it's so wonderful to hear that the creators behind Toy Story 5 are actual fans of the franchise all these years along too. That was once again co-director Kenna Harris and producer Lindsay Collins. My name is Allison Howe, and that wraps up our week-long feature with Toy Story 5. Here is from the soundtrack, Taylor Swift with I Knew It, I Knew You to close the show. Have a fantastic weekend and we'll see you on Monday. Good night.

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3: RTHK, the news at 10 with Sachin Karpi. The government says it has received two joint venture submissions for the tender of a major land parcel in Hung Shui Kiu. The 11-hectare site is the first of three pilot areas in the northern metropolis to accept bids from developers. The Development Bureau has set up an assessment panel to evaluate the bids. A spokesperson for the Bureau said officials would evaluate the bids using a two-envelope approach, where non-price factors account for 70% of the score and price factors make up 30%. Lawmaker William Wong, who was arrested on suspicion of drink driving, says he has resigned from LegCo with immediate effect. As Melissa Hecolia reports, the resignation comes after the Associate Dean of Engineering saw his administrative duties suspended by the Chinese University.
4: In a statement released on Friday, Wong said he's deeply sorry for the troubles caused to the society and LegCo brought by a traffic accident that he's been linked to. He said he decided to resign from LegCo after serious consideration and hoped that his decision would not affect the operation of the council. He called for understanding that he cannot offer further response to the case as the police are investigating the matter and his lawyer is handling the case. Over the past 3 years, he said he felt honored to have served the public, saying that carries significant meaning and that he benefited a lot from it. He said his aspiration and passion would not change, even if he's no longer a member of LegCo. He said he would continue to serve the public and Hong Kong in a different position. He was reportedly arrested on Monday after his vehicle hit two cars parked at an outdoor car park at Chinese University.
3: The Federation of Trade Unions has proposed setting up a statutory building maintenance management body in an attempt to prevent bid rigging. The suggestion was among a raft of proposals submitted to Chief Executive John Lee for the city's first five-year plan and his policy address. Janice Lowe has the story.
5: With more than 10,000 buildings across the city being over 50 years old, the Federation of Trade Unions, or FTU, said officials need to roll out new measures to expedite urban renewal at a time when there is a pressing need for a better maintenance system. FTU lawmaker Bill Tang proposed setting up a building maintenance management body. The government can then do better in gatekeeping for repair works, according to Tang. The FTU also called on the government to set up a relief fund for families of industrial workers who are victims of sudden workplace incidents. Chelsea Kitt, who is also chairman of the Hong Kong Construction Industry Employees General Union, said sudden deaths are not covered by labor laws or insurance companies. This, he said, leaves the families of victims without recourse to any support funds provided by the industries.
3: Health authorities in Belgium say they have recorded 39% more deaths than normal between June 18th and 29th as a sweltering heat wave swept across much of Europe. According to provisional data from the Federal Health Ministry, the country saw 1,222 excess deaths during the period, of which nearly half were people aged 85 or above. While Belgium did not officially break its temperature records for June, the mercury hit 35 degrees in Brussels for several consecutive days. Authorities in Monaco say a Ukrainian woman is the main suspect in a bomb attack that targeted a wealthy businessman in the microstate this week. The Ukrainian-born victim, his partner and son were wounded in the blast. Deputy Prosecutor Morgan Raymond says the 39-year-old suspect, who was initially thought to be a man, has now fled to Germany. Morgan outlined how the attack unfolded.
6: The suspect had positioned himself on a bench at Place des Moulins shortly before the arrival of the three direct victims, who were returning on foot from dinner at a seaside restaurant. Upon seeing them, the suspect stood up, staying a few meters ahead of the victims, and placed an explosive device, which had been taken from her tote bag, on the entrance steps of the residential building where the victims were heading. The individual then turned around to confirm the presence of the three victims on the steps and detonated the bomb with the help of a remote control.
3: And the weather forecast for tonight and tomorrow. Cloudy with squally showers and thunderstorms. The rain will be heavy at times tomorrow. Temperatures will range between 27 and 30 degrees. Fresh east to southeasterly winds, occasionally strong offshore and on high ground, becoming southerlies tomorrow. There will be swells. Right now at the observatory, it is 28 degrees. The humidity is standing at 88%. Please be reminded that the standby signal number 1 and the thunderstorm warning are in force. The news from RTHK.
7: Happy Friday. Ooh, hot. Very hot. Check. There we go. It is Friday, which means dedications, requests, and Stephen and the fan club all chiming in tonight.

The voice is a little rough this evening, so bear with me. Did my best to get everything in. So please be kind. We made it through the week. Congratulations. Hope you're staying dry. Hope you're staying cool. You could have been anywhere else doing anything else. I appreciate you hanging out with me this evening. Sit back and relax or get up and dance. Grab some sustenance and an aperitif or two and let's get serious. Right here on Radio 3 with me, Michael Ance. It's After Hours.

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What's up, Steven? Good luck on those Chinese lessons. I gave it a try for about 18 months. That's all I had. But hey, my wife's Chinese, so I get enough at home. I couldn't find Rolling Linkin Park. Didn't know what that was unless you meant their cover of Rolling in the Deep, but we don't have that. Sorry, buddy. So I just went with one of my favorite Linkin Park songs for Nikita.

And from Nikita to his brother Eddie, a.k.a. E-double-D. Happy belated birthday, bro. Hope we are cool. Here's Hotel California Eagles.

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You're my everything, baby. I love you always. To Miami, here's Bon Jovi.

And sorry, Nikita, I didn't know what who die ant word is. We didn't have that in the system at all, so sorry for your butterfly. Here's some Unforgiven for Martin, Metallica.

0: Oh, well, here we go again.
1: And hey, Jade, I actually got two letters here from you. Here's some AJR, the big goodbye. Sorry I didn't have the Steelix remix and the Book of Life track. I love you too much. Aw, that's sweet. Me too. Dream job? I'm living it, baby. I'm living it. Yes, I'm allowed to send letters, but I hate writing. Consider this my love letter.

So yes, Jade, sometimes we do have the clean version, hence that AGR track right there. A lot of times we don't, so I have to put it into the system, but a lot of times I don't have time to get here, put together a show, and get music into the system. To get one song into the system, I have to download the song, then I have to normalize the volume, then I have to edit the meta tags, drag it into the system, edit the beginnings and ends, set the vamp time, and then label it all just to get it in to our browser. At last. One of my most favorite tunes. Thank you, Jade. Here's Etta. News coming up next. More requests and dedications coming up.

0: RTHK, the news at 11 with Peter Caveos. Tonight's headlines, legislator William Wong steps down just days after his arrest on suspicion of drink driving. The government says it has received two joint venture submissions for the tender of a major land parcel in Hong Shui Kyu. And the Federation of Trade Unions proposes the formation of a statutory body for building maintenance and management to combat bid rigging. Lawmaker William Wong, who was arrested on suspicion of drink driving, says he has resigned from LegCo with immediate effect. As Melissa Hekalea reports, the resignation comes after the Associate Dean of Engineering saw his administrative duties suspended by the Chinese University.
1: In a statement released on Friday, Wong said he's deeply sorry for the troubles caused to the society and LegCo brought by a traffic accident that he's been linked to. He said he decided to resign from LegCo after serious consideration and hoped that his decision would not affect the operation of the council. He called for understanding that he cannot offer further response to the case as the police are investigating the matter and his lawyer is handling the case. Over the past 3 years, he said he felt honored to have served the public, saying that carries significant meaning and that he benefited

0: a lot from it. He said his aspiration and passion would not change, even if he's no longer a member of LegCo. He said he would continue to serve the public and Hong Kong in a different position. He was reportedly arrested on Monday after his vehicle hit two cars parked at an outdoor car park at Chinese University.
1: The government says it has received two joint venture submissions for the tender of a major land parcel in Hung Shui Kiu. The 11-hectare site is the first of three pilot areas in the northern metropolis to accept bids from developers. The Development Bureau has set up an assessment panel to evaluate the bids. A spokesperson for the Bureau said officials would evaluate the bids using a two-envelope approach, where non-price factors account for 70% of the score and price factors make up 30%. The Federation of Trade Unions has proposed setting up a statutory building maintenance management body in an attempt to prevent bid rigging. The suggestion was among a raft of proposals submitted to Chief Executive John Lee for the city's first five-year plan and his policy address. Janice Lowe with the story.
2: With more than 10,000 buildings across the city being over 50 years old, the Federation of Trade Unions, or FTU, said officials need to roll out new measures to expedite urban renewal at a time when there is a pressing need for a better maintenance system. FTU lawmaker Bill Tang proposed setting up a building maintenance management body. The government can then do better in gatekeeping for repair works, according to Tang. The FTU also called on the government to set up a relief fund for families of industrial workers who are victims of sudden workplace incidents. Chow Sie Kit, who is also chairman of the Hong Kong Construction Industry Employees General Union, said sudden deaths are not covered by labor laws or insurance companies. This, he said, leaves the families of victims without recourse to any support funds provided by the industries.
1: Student groups were among the first to visit two ships of the People's Liberation Army docked at its naval base on Stonecutters Island. The youngsters boarded the Nanning in Hengyang to explore the decks and cabins and learn about their equipment and weapons. Secondary school student Wan said she could see the country's strong defense capabilities and its ability to protect Hong Kong. She added that she would share her experience with classmates who were unable to attend.
3: As far as I know, many mainland residents don't actually get the chance to board and visit these vessels. You can really see that the motherland strongly supports Hong Kong and also hopes that more young people can learn about this information and contribute to the country.
1: Tropical storm Maysak has made landfall at Ling Shui County of Hainan Province. It is expected to move across Hainan Island, skirting at over 500 kilometers southwest of Hong Kong. The observatory says the standby signal number one will remain in force overnight, and the chance of issuing the strong wind signal number three is relatively low. The outer rain bands associated with Maysak are affecting the vicinity of the Pearl River estuary. And the weather forecast for tonight and tomorrow, cloudy with occasional squally showers and thunderstorms. Showers will be heavy at times at first tomorrow. Temperatures will range between 27 and 30 degrees. There will be swells. The outlook, the weather will remain unsettled in the following few days. Showers will ease off and it will become very hot in the latter part of the week. Currently, it's 28 degrees Celsius at the observatory. Relative humidity sitting at 87%. And a reminder, the standby signal number one is in effect. And there is a thunderstorm warning in effect, and that will be in effect until about 12:30. 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The time is 11:05. Companies will have to improve their employees' soft and AI skills to stay competitive, according to the Hong Kong Institute of Human Resource Management. The Institute has polled 127 companies which employ nearly 80,000 full-time staff. It found that many companies prioritized AI technology training but also value soft skills. Charles Ho, co-chairperson of the Institute's Learning and Development Committee, spoke to Bell Yip about the latest training and development needs for employees.
4: For the soft skills, as what we indicate from the survey, that some of the very important soft skills are very essential, such as leadership skills, the communication skills, and also the collaboration skills. And at the same time, we have to put emphasis on AI. AI is always a servant. So in other words, if we have to perform our job, definitely we have to master AI. But at the same time, we have to master AI plus some of the soft skills. We need to always bear in mind we are the driver. And in order to master our job, okay, or perform our job well, definitely we have to equip with the AI knowledge. But at the same time, we also need to equip our soft skills. Like what I said, the leadership skills, communication skills, and the collaborations.
5: So as mentioned, the training hours reach a 14-year high. So would the longer training duration reduce job roles as companies may focus on quality over quantity?
4: I think this is the very common phenomenon. Most of the company, they definitely do focus on quality instead of quantity. When you mention about the quality, that means whether the training courses that the staff members they attend are must, and at the same time, they have to learn those skills which can be applied in their workplace. If you look at the details of all those training hours, then definitely it's not only about AI, but also about the soft skill. They have to strike a balance. So for the staff, they have to equip both sides, AI plus the soft skills, and these are about quality as well.
1: The government has proposed a 7-day cooling-off period and a 14-day refund window for prepaid beauty and gym contracts valued at $3,000 and above. The two sectors accounted for 90% of complaints filed with the Consumer Council. Many were related to aggressive sales tactics. Roy Ying, senior lecturer at Hong Sung University's Department of Marketing, told RTHK's Backchat program that consumers have to be aware of loopholes.
6: I do want to remind consumers that their rights are still protected, even if they've missed the 7-day window. But there are also some loopholes and risks that consumer has to be aware of, and that's why consumer education is equally important.
7: If a consumer decides to terminate the service within the 7-day cooling off period, but is persuaded by the provider to stay on, only to later realize that they still want to cancel, but the, you know, after a period has elapsed, they are then left without recourse. I see that as being a potential loophole. I mean, do you, and is there anything in the current proposal that you think that would address, you know, this scenario?
6: If you'd find that they're using aggressive sales tactics, they're pressuring you to make decisions, they are wrongfully accepting payments, any other provision under the Trade Description Ordinance, there is still a recourse for you. So I'm not too worried about this point. But there are other loopholes that I think consumers need to be aware of. If the establishment is signing contract with the customers, then the establishment will obviously be liable. But if the establishment is outsourcing certain functions to a third-party contractor and they're signing the contract with you, then the establishment can evade the legal liability. The other loophole is obviously the situation whereby the gym or the beauty parlor is negotiating a package with you and they're offering very, very attractive discounts, but you're going to have to start your membership today and use some of the services. And by the definition that you have already used part of your package, that means your 7-day cooling off period is null and void. And then that could trigger some penalty charges, admin charges within the contract. So again, as I said earlier, public education is paramount. People need to know about these. And I believe Consumer Council and Customer Access Department will do something about it.
8: So the government is focusing this on beauty parlors and gyms, right? Why do you think they're targeting these two particular industries first?
6: If we look at the number of complaints and the values, about 90% of them are coming from these two sectors. I believe these two sectors have something in common. Number one, the frontline staffs and the trainers, they are engaged in high commission stakes. Their livelihoods are depending on how much they're able to sell. And secondly, these industries are financially addicted to massive upfront cash flow. They're not really selling month-to-month services. They're selling multi-year services. And somehow they would assume that some of the people will not show up and therefore they keep their money. Obviously, it's a small part of the equation. But finally, and most importantly, if you're in an environment where you're trapped in beauty bed or treadmill with trainers, you know, it's a highly pressurized situation. And if you want to complain, the onus of proof is on yourself. So having a 7-day cooling off period makes the entire problem go away. So I really like this no questions asked fast track exit button.
8: What are the other proposals? Do you suggest, you know, the government should look at? Because if we compare to other places such as Canada, right, if you're relocating, for example, or you cannot get the service because of medical purposes,

0: purposes, you can cancel those contracts.
1: That is this exclusion clauses, but I'm more concerned about the rest of the prepaid services sectors. Because right now, Hong Kong, the TDO is only focusing on beauty and gym fitness. What about those from tutoring, dancing, even matchmaking, for example, services? These are subscription-based services. Are consumers getting protected? And more importantly, for those who buy online nutritional or Pilates online services from overseas operators, those are still consumers need some kind of protection.
2: China says cooperation between Japan and India should not target Beijing. Foreign Ministry spokesperson Guo Jiakun made the comment after Indian Prime Minister Narendra Modi told his Japanese counterpart Sanae Takeuchi yesterday that Tokyo and New Delhi will strengthen cooperation over critical minerals.
3: Cooperation between nations should help enhance understanding and trust among regional nations and safeguard regional peace and stability, and should not target or harm the interests of third parties, let alone serve as a pretext for forming exclusive cliques or stoking confrontation under the pretext of cooperation.
2: Apple last week announced unexpected price hikes for its iPad and MacBook devices. The tech giant said it could no longer shield customers from soaring memory and storage chip costs driven by the AI industry's data center buildout. Analysts expect rivals to face an even tougher situation, considering Apple's ironclad relationship with suppliers. Mark Ngo is our Silicon Valley correspondent.
4: It's an interesting situation that's not like any other thing that's happened before, because in the past, when memory chip shortages occurred, it's caused from things like natural disasters, production accidents, or even industry supply cuts. But this shortage is really being caused by the massive surge in demand from the AI sector. And you might say the trigger was ChatGPT, which fueled the AI explosion, the generative AI explosion, and the need for more powerful chips. Well, if you think of your computer system as, you know, say the central government complex where the big decisions are made, and memory chips as being the roads that carry information back and forth to it, a regular memory chip might be like a two-way highway, or handling straightforward tasks like meals and like emails and surfing the web. But high bandwidth memory would be like replacing those small highways with a 24-lane superhighway that can move vastly more data back and forth much faster. And instead of just a single flat memory chip on a circuit board, high bandwidth or HBM memory chips are able to be stacked on top of each other for exponentially faster speeds. AI models like ChatGPT and Claude need this because they're literally doing billions of simultaneous calculations that pull from massive amounts of data. That's why every NVIDIA GPU powering AI runs on high bandwidth memory. And the big problem is that there are only three companies that produce those chips, Samsung, SK Hynix, and Micron, that have diverted the bulk of their manufacturing research into HBM because they make more money from those chips. As a result, the production of standard memory chips for things like smartphones and laptops have dramatically tailed off, resulting in price hikes for them.
2: And a reminder of our top stories tonight. Legislator William Wong steps down just days after his arrest on suspicion of drink driving. The government says it's received two joint venture submissions for the tender of a major land parcel in Hangzhou. And the Federation of Trade Unions proposes the formation of a statutory body for building maintenance to manage combat bid rigging. The news from RTHK.
5: And finally, hour number two. More dedications requests coming up right here on Radio 3. It's After Hours with Michael Lance.

0: The chief executive is leading the government to draft the first Hong Kong's five-year plan, which is closely related to you and me. In the next 5 years, Hong Kong should further improve its competitiveness, consolidate and enhance its strengths, seize opportunities from national development, and strive for faster economic growth and better livelihoods. The chief executive has instructed the Constitutional and Mainland Affairs Bureau to hold a public consultation. We welcome your views. Let's shape the blueprint for the next 5 years together.
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0: Were you trying to get crazy with this, eh? Don't you know I'm loco?
1: And from Albert, sending a shout out to the clan and the newest member from England. Lads, I'm honored to call you my friends. Trust in God and keep faith. God bless. 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
1: With who?
0: The girl next door, you know?
1: Nah.
0: I don't know what to do.
1: Said it wasn't you.
0: All right.

Skinner, this is After Hours with Michael Lance, about ready to say goodnight to Friday. Hello, weekend. Thunderstorms, T1 signals, hot weather. We got it all. What's up, New Hong? Yes, it's hot. It's hot. What do I prefer? Well, back in the day when I was younger, spending a lot of time down in the Caribbean and Mexico, I loved the hot weather, but of course I was at the beach, you know, and sandals and no shirt, you know. But here, anywhere else, man, always prefer it cooler. It's much easier to put on more layers. You can only take off so many. Here's Blink, After Midnight.

0: And here's some 21 Guns, Green Day. For you, Waylon.
1: Do you know what's worth fighting for?
0: And yes, yes, I am not British. I am from the States. I'm from the Midwest, Nebraska, right in the middle. I grew up on a farm. You can see 10 miles in every direction. My mom raises like 50-plus chickens and bees. Beautiful scenery. Clear air. Go Big Red.

0: RTHK, the news at midnight with Peter Cavallos. The Federation of Trade Unions has proposed setting up a statutory building maintenance management body in an attempt to prevent bid rigging. The suggestion was among some other proposals submitted to Chief Executive John Lee for the city's first five-year plan and his policy address. Janice Lowe has a story.
1: With more than 10,000 buildings across the city being over 50 years old, the Federation of Trade Unions, or FTU, said officials need to roll out new measures to expedite urban renewal at a time when there is a pressing need for a better maintenance system. FTU lawmaker Bill Tang proposed setting up a building maintenance management body. The government can then do better in gatekeeping for repair works, according to Tang. The FTU also called on the government to set up a relief fund for families of industrial workers who are victims of sudden workplace incidents. Chow Sik Kit, who is also chairman of the Hong Kong Construction Industry Employees General Union, said sudden deaths are not covered by labor laws or insurance companies. This, he said, leaves the families of victims without recourse to any support funds provided by the industries.
0: The government says it has received two joint venture submissions for the tender of a major land parcel in Hung Shui Q. The 11-hectare site is the first of three pilot areas in the northern metropolis to accept bids from developers. The Development Bureau has set up an assessment panel to evaluate the bids. A spokesperson for the Bureau said officials would evaluate the bids using a two-envelope approach where non-price factors account for 70% of the score and price factors make up 30%. A 16-year-old student was taken to hospital yesterday afternoon after collapsing at a secondary school in Tuen Mun. Police have listed the case as wounding. No arrests have been made. Elvis Yu reports.
2: Police received a report at around 3 p.m. that a 16-year-old male student had collapsed. He was taken to Tuen Mun Hospital in an unconscious state. It's understood that the student suffered a brain hemorrhage and was required to stay in hospital for further care. Officers said initial findings suggested the teenager had been shoved by a classmate. Tuen Mun Government Secondary School said in a statement that a student has fallen and required hospital treatment. The school said it activated its crisis management team to provide appropriate support to the boy and his family.
0: Authorities in Monaco say a Ukrainian woman is the main suspect in a bomb attack that targeted a wealthy businessman in the microstate this week. The Ukrainian-born victim, his partner and son were wounded in the blast. Deputy Prosecutor Morgan Raymond says the 39-year-old suspect, who was initially thought to be a man, has now fled to Germany. Raymond outlined how the attack unfolded.
3: The suspect had positioned himself on a bench at Place des Moulins shortly before the arrival of the three direct victims, who were returning on foot from dinner at a seaside restaurant. Upon seeing them, the suspect stood up, staying a few meters ahead of the victims, and placed an explosive device which had been taken from her tote bag on the entrance steps of the residential building where the victims were heading. The individual then turned around to confirm the presence of the three victims on the steps and detonated the bomb with the help of a remote control.
0: The World Meteorological Organization says El Nino is here and will quickly develop into a strong event between July and September. The United Nations Climate Agency is warning that the weather pattern will rapidly gain strength, fueling the likelihood of extreme weather. Tom McAlinden has the story.
4: El Nino warms surface temperatures in the central and eastern equatorial Pacific Ocean, bringing worldwide changes in winds, pressure and rainfall patterns. It typically takes place every 2 to 7 years and lasts around 9 to 12 months. The World Meteorological Organization classifies El Nino events as weak, moderate, strong or very strong, and this time it's expected to reach the third highest level out of four. The UN agency says El Nino conditions are already underway and are forecast to strengthen rapidly. This will intensify the chances of drought and heavy rainfall and the risk of heat waves on land and marine heat waves in many regions. The last El Nino contributed to making 2023 the second hottest year on record.
0: And the weather forecast, cloudy with occasional squally showers and thunderstorms. Showers will be heavy at times. Temperatures will range between 27 and 30 degrees. The outlook, the weather will remain unsettled in the following few days and showers will ease off and it will become very hot in the latter part of next week. Currently, the temperature is 29 degrees Celsius at the observatory, relative humidity sitting at 85%. Currently, there is a standby signal number 1 in effect, and there is a thunderstorm warning in effect until about 3 a.m. this morning. The news from RTHK.
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Now, Arib, sorry, man. Don't have much Chet Baker in the system. Got some My Funny Valentine coming up next, but I thought I'd get you some Frank and Paul Anka in here. And I don't know about that French tune. Sorry, buddy. Just don't have much French in the system. Hey.

This has been After Hours with Michael Lanza. We're halfway through the hour. We got a little pop here to finish off some folk indie. Thank you for all the dedications and requests. Steven in the fan club. Others coming in. I appreciate it. Jade, Wei Lung, Arib, Nikita, Albert. I got else here. And Jade. And, of course, the man who started it all, Steven, man. Thank you. Appreciate it, buddy. Getting bigger every week. Here is Raman Jwadi, Painted Black.

0: Let's get some Hotel Apache, Troy Ogletree, The Strike here. Have a little indie pop rock finale. Here's Life Live to Change.
1: Take a deep breath and jump. And you might think, what if I fall? Well, what if you don't? What if you fly?

That's it for me. It's been After Hours with Michael Lance all week long. I'm going to say goodbye for the weekend. Get out there, have fun, follow the rules, be safe, stay dry, stay cool. Most importantly, have fun. Got some great, good, fine, okay, and some Bon Iver to finish off. Thank you to Steven and the fan club, all other dedications and requests. I'm out.

0: RTHK, the news at 1 with Peter Coveos. The Federation of Trade Unions has proposed setting up a statutory building maintenance management body in an attempt to prevent bid rigging. The suggestion was among some other proposals submitted to Chief Executive John Lee for the city's first five-year plan and his policy address. Janice Lowe has the story.
1: With more than 10,000 buildings across the city being over 50 years old, the Federation of Trade Unions, or FTU, said officials need to roll out new measures to expedite urban renewal at a time when there is a pressing need for a better maintenance system. FTU lawmaker Bill Tang proposed setting up a building maintenance management body. The government can then do better in gatekeeping for repair works, according to Tang. The FTU also called on the government to set up a relief fund for families of industrial workers who are victims of sudden workplace incidents. Chelsea Kitt, who is also chairman of the Hong Kong Construction Industry Employees General Union, said sudden deaths are not covered by labor laws or insurance companies. This, he said, leaves the families of victims without recourse to any support funds provided by the industries.
0: The government says it has received two joint venture submissions for the tender of a major land parcel in Hung Shui Kiu. The 11-hectare site is the first of three pilot areas in the northern metropolis to accept bids from developers. The Development Bureau has set up an assessment panel to evaluate the bids. A spokesperson for the Bureau said officials would evaluate the bids using a two-envelope approach, where non-price factors account for 70% of the score and price factors make up 30%. A 16-year-old student was taken to hospital yesterday afternoon after collapsing at a secondary school in Tuen Mun. Police have listed the case as wounding. No arrests have been made. Elvis Xu reports.
2: Police received a report at around 3 p.m. that a 16-year-old male student had collapsed. He was taken to Tuen Mun Hospital in an unconscious state. It's understood that the student suffered a brain hemorrhage and was required to stay in hospital for further care. Officers said initial findings suggested the teenager had been shoved by a classmate. Tuen Mun Government Secondary School said in a statement that a student has fallen

0: and required hospital treatment. The school said it activated its crisis management team to provide appropriate support to the boy and his family.
1: Authorities in Monaco say a Ukrainian woman is the main suspect in a bomb attack that targeted a wealthy businessman in the microstate this week. The Ukrainian-born victim, his partner and son were wounded in the blast. Deputy Prosecutor Morgan Raymond says the 39-year-old suspect, who was initially thought to be a man, has now fled to Germany. Raymond outlined how the attack unfolded.
2: The suspect had positioned himself on a bench at Place des Moulins shortly before the arrival of the three direct victims, who were returning on foot from dinner at a seaside restaurant. Upon seeing them, the suspect stood up, staying a few meters ahead of the victims, and placed an explosive device, which had been taken from her tote bag, on the entrance steps of the residential building where the victims were heading. The individual then turned around to confirm the presence of the three victims on the steps and detonated the bomb with the help of a remote control.
1: The World Meteorological Organization says El Niño is here and will quickly develop into a strong event between July and September. The United Nations Climate Agency is warning that the weather pattern will rapidly gain strength, fueling the likelihood of extreme weather. Tom McAlinden reports.
3: El Niño warms surface temperatures in the central and eastern equatorial Pacific Ocean, bringing worldwide changes in winds, pressure and rainfall patterns. It typically takes place every 2 to 7 years and lasts around 9 to 12 months. The World Meteorological Organization classifies El Niño events as weak, moderate, strong or very strong, and this time it's expected to reach the third highest level out of four. The UN agency says El Niño conditions are already underway and are forecast to strengthen rapidly. This will intensify the chances of drought and heavy rainfall and the risk of heat waves on land and marine heat waves in many regions. The last El Niño contributed to making 2023 the second hottest year on record.
1: To the weather, cloudy with occasional squally showers and thunderstorms. Showers will be heavy at times at first. Temperatures will range between 27 and 30 degrees. The outlook, the weather will remain unsettled in the following few days. Showers will ease off and it'll become very hot in the latter part of the week. Currently, the temperature is 29 degrees Celsius at the observatory, relative humidity sitting at 83%. There is a standby signal number one in effect, and there's also a thunderstorm warning in effect, and that will stay in effect until about 3 this morning. The news from RTHK.
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0: RTHK, the news at 2 with Peter Caveos. The Federation of Trade Unions has proposed setting up a statutory building maintenance management body in an attempt to prevent bid rigging. The suggestion was among some other proposals submitted to Chief Executive John Lee for the city's first five-year plan in his policy address. Janice Lowe tells us more.
1: With more than 10,000 buildings across the city being over 50 years old, the Federation of Trade Unions, or FTU, said officials need to roll out new measures to expedite urban renewal at a time when there is a pressing need for a better maintenance system. FTU lawmaker Bill Tang proposed setting up a building maintenance management body. The government can then do better in gatekeeping for repair works, according to Tang. The FTU also called on the government to set up a relief fund for families of industrial workers who are victims of sudden workplace incidents. Chelsea Kitt, who is also chairman of the Hong Kong Construction Industry Employees General Union, said sudden deaths are not covered by labor laws or insurance companies. This, he said, leaves the families of victims without recourse to any support funds provided by the industries.
0: The government says it has received two joint venture submissions for the tender of a major land parcel in Hung Shui Kiu. The 11-hectare site is the first of three pilot areas in the northern metropolis to accept bids from developers. The Development Bureau set up an assessment panel to evaluate the bids. A spokesperson for the Bureau said officials would evaluate the bids using a two-envelope approach, where non-price factors account for 70% of the score and price factors make up 30%. A 16-year-old student has taken to hospital yesterday afternoon after collapsing at a secondary school in Tuen Mun. Police have listed the case as wounding. No arrests have been made. Elvis Yu reports.
2: Police received a report at around 3 p.m. that a 16-year-old male student had collapsed. He was taken to Tuen Mun Hospital in an unconscious state. It's understood that the student suffered a brain hemorrhage and was required to stay in hospital for further care. Officers said initial findings suggested the teenager had been shoved by a classmate. Tuen Mun Government Secondary School said in a statement that a student has fallen and required hospital treatment. The school said it activated its crisis management team to provide appropriate support to the boy and his family.
0: Authorities in Monaco say a Ukrainian woman is the main suspect in a bomb attack that targeted a wealthy businessman in the microstate this week. The Ukrainian-born victim, his partner, and son were wounded in the blast. Deputy Prosecutor Morgan Raymond says the 39-year-old suspect, who was initially thought to be a man, has now fled to Germany. Raymond outlined the attack.
3: L'individu suspecté.
4: The suspect had positioned himself on a bench at Place des Moulins shortly before the arrival of the three direct victims, who were returning on foot from dinner at a seaside restaurant. Upon seeing them, the suspect stood up, staying a few meters ahead of the victims, and placed an explosive device, which had been taken from her tote bag, on the entrance steps of the residential building where the victims were heading. The individual then turned around to confirm the presence of the three victims on the steps and detonated the bomb with the help of a remote control.
0: The World Meteorological Organization says El Niño is here and will quickly develop into a strong event between July and September. The United Nations Climate Agency is warning that the weather pattern will rapidly gain strength, fueling the likelihood of extreme weather. Tom McAlinden reports.
5: El Niño warms surface temperatures in the central and eastern equatorial Pacific Ocean, bringing worldwide changes in winds, pressure and rainfall patterns. It typically takes place every 2 to 7 years and lasts around 9 to 12 months. The World Meteorological Organization classifies El Niño events as weak, moderate, strong or very strong, and this time it's expected to reach the third highest level out of four. The UN agency says El Niño conditions are already underway and are forecast to strengthen rapidly. This will intensify the chances of drought and heavy rainfall and the risk of heat waves on land and marine heat waves in many regions. The last El Niño contributed to making 2023 the second hottest year on record.
0: And the weather forecast for today: cloudy with occasional squally showers and thunderstorms. Showers will be heavy at times at first. Temperatures will range between 27 and 30 degrees. The outlook: the weather will remain unsettled in the following few days. Showers will ease off and it'll become very hot in the latter part of the week. Currently, the temperature is 27 degrees Celsius at the observatory, relative humidity sitting at 88%. There is a standby signal number 1 in effect, and there's a thunderstorm warning in effect until at least 3 this morning. The news from RTHK.

0: The individual then turned around to confirm the presence of the three victims on the steps and detonated the bomb with the help of a remote control.
1: The World Meteorological Organization says El Niño's here and will quickly develop into a strong event between July and September. The United Nations Climate Agency is warning that the weather pattern will rapidly gain strength, fueling the likelihood of extreme weather. Tom McAlinden tells us more.
2: El Niño warms surface temperatures in the central and eastern equatorial Pacific Ocean, bringing worldwide changes in winds, pressure and rainfall patterns. It typically takes place every 2 to 7 years and lasts around 9 to 12 months. The World Meteorological Organization classifies El Niño events as weak, moderate, strong or very strong, and this time it's expected to reach the third highest level out of four. The UN agency says El Niño conditions are already underway and are forecast to strengthen rapidly. This will intensify the chances of drought and heavy rainfall and the risk of heat waves on land and marine heat waves in many regions. The last El Niño contributed to making 2023 the second hottest year on record.
1: And the weather forecast for today: cloudy with occasional squally showers and thunderstorms. Showers will be heavy at times. At first, temperatures will range between 27 and 30 degrees. Fresh southeasterly winds, occasionally strong offshore and on high ground. The outlook: the weather will remain unsettled in the following few days. Showers will ease off and it'll become very hot in the latter part of the week. Temperatures 28 degrees currently at the observatory. Relative humidity sitting at 88%, and the standby signal number 1 is in effect. The news from RTHK.

0: Live with Peter Koveos. Iranians are mourning Supreme Leader Ayatollah Ali Khamenei as Tehran begins a week of funeral ceremonies for the man who led the country for nearly four decades. The 86-year-old was killed in a U.S.-Israeli airstrike on the first day of the war in Iran. His son, Mohtabi Khamenei, formally succeeded him weeks later. This man was among the mourners.
1: It's difficult for me. Farewell to the leader, the leader's funeral. But we submit to God's will.
0: Yemen's Houthi rebels are warning Saudi Arabia of possible attacks on its airports and other interests after claiming they repelled a Saudi attempt to block an Iranian civil flight from landing in Sana'a. Yahya Saria is a Houthi military spokesperson.
2: At 5:20 a.m. Friday, a formation of Saudi enemy warplanes violated the airspace over Yemeni provinces in an attempt to prevent an Iranian civilian aircraft carrying more than 200 stranded Yemenis, wounded people, and patients from landing at Sana'a International Airport, which, along with Yemen, has been subjected to an unjust blockade for nearly 11 years.
0: Locally, the Federation of Trade Unions has proposed setting up a statutory building maintenance management body in an attempt to prevent bid rigging. The suggestion was among some other proposals submitted to Chief Executive John Lee for the city's first five-year plan and his policy address. Janice Lowe tells us more.
3: With more than 10,000 buildings across the city being over 50 years old, the Federation of Trade Unions, or FTU, said officials need to roll out new measures to expedite urban renewal at a time when there is a pressing need for a better maintenance system. FTU lawmaker Bill Tang proposed setting up a building maintenance management body. The government can then do better in gatekeeping for repair works, according to Tang.
0: The government says it has received two joint venture submissions for the tender of a major land parcel in Hung Shui Kyu. The 11-hectare site is the first of three pilot areas in the northern metropolis to accept bids from developers. The Development Bureau has set up an assessment panel to evaluate the bids. A spokesperson for the Bureau said officials would evaluate the bids using a two-envelope approach, where non-price factors account for 70% of the score and price factors make up 30%. A 16-year-old student is taken to hospital yesterday afternoon after collapsing at a secondary school in Tuen Mun. Police have listed the case as wounding. No arrests have been made. Elvis Yu has the story.
4: Police received a report at around 3 p.m. that a 16-year-old male student had collapsed. He was taken to Tuen Mun Hospital in an unconscious state. It's understood that the student suffered a brain hemorrhage and was required to stay in hospital for further care. Officers said initial findings suggested the teenager had been shoved by a classmate. Tuen Mun Government Secondary School said in a statement that a student has fallen and required hospital treatment. The school said it activated its crisis management team to provide appropriate support to the boy and his family.
0: The World Meteorological Organization says El Niño is here and will quickly develop into a strong event between July and September. The United Nations Climate Agency is warning that the weather pattern will rapidly gain strength, fueling the likelihood of extreme weather. Tom McLinden explains.
5: El Niño warms surface temperatures in the central and eastern equatorial Pacific Ocean, bringing worldwide changes in winds, pressure and rainfall patterns. It typically takes place every 2 to 7 years and lasts around 9 to 12 months. The World Meteorological Organization classifies El Niño events as weak, moderate, strong or very strong, and this time it's expected to reach the third highest level out of four. The UN agency says El Niño conditions are already underway and are forecast to strengthen rapidly. This will intensify the chances of drought and heavy rainfall and the risk of heat waves on land and marine heat waves in many regions. The last El Niño contributed to making 2023 the second hottest year on record.
0: At the World Cup, Egypt are through to the round of 16 after they beat Australia on penalties. The match had ended 1-1 after extra time. Weather forecast for today, mainly cloudy with occasional showers and squally thunderstorms. Showers will be heavy at times at first. Maximum temperatures will be around 30 degrees during the day. The outlook, the weather will remain unsettled in the next few days. Showers will ease off and it'll become very hot in the latter part of the week. Currently, the temperature is 28 degrees Celsius at the observatory, relative humidity sitting at 90%, and there is a strong monsoon signal currently in effect. 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

0: RTHK, the news at 6 with Peter Koveos. Iranians are mourning Supreme Leader Ayatollah Ali Khomeini as Tehran begins a week of funeral ceremonies for the man who led the country for nearly four decades. The 86-year-old was killed in a U.S.-Israeli airstrike on the first day of the war in Iran. His son, Mohammadi Khamenei, formally succeeded him weeks later. This man was among the mourners.
1: It's difficult for me. Farewell to the leader's funeral. But we submit to God's will.
0: The government says it has received two joint venture submissions for the tender of a major land parcel in Hung Shui Kyo. The 11-hectare site is the first of three pilot areas in the northern metropolis to accept bids from developers. The Development Bureau has set up an assessment panel to evaluate the bids. A spokesperson for the Bureau said officials would evaluate the bids using a two-envelope approach, where non-price factors account for 70% of the score and price factors make up 30%. The Federation of Trade Unions has proposed setting up a statutory building maintenance management body in an attempt to prevent bid rigging. The suggestion was among some other proposals submitted to Chief Executive John Lee for the city's first five-year plan and his policy address. Janice Lowe has the story.
2: With more than 10,000 buildings across the city being over 50 years old, the Federation of Trade Unions, or FTU, said officials need to roll out new measures to expedite urban renewal at a time when there is a pressing need for a better maintenance system. FTU lawmaker Bill Tang proposed setting up a building maintenance management body. The government can then do better in gatekeeping for repair works, according to Tang.
0: A 16-year-old student was taken to hospital yesterday afternoon after collapsing at a secondary school in Tuen Mun. Police have listed the case as wounding. No arrests have been made. Elvis Yu tells us more.
3: Police received a report at around 3 p.m. that a 16-year-old male student had collapsed. He was taken to Tuen Mun Hospital in an unconscious state. It's understood that the student suffered a brain hemorrhage and was required to stay in hospital for further care. Officers said initial findings suggested the teenager had been shoved by a classmate. Tuen Mun Government Secondary School said in a statement that a student has fallen and required hospital treatment. The school said it activated its crisis management team to provide appropriate support to the boy and his family.
0: Russia says it has captured the Ukrainian city of Kostantinivka. If confirmed, its fall would open up the way to the last major cities in the Donbass region under Kyiv's control. The battle for the city has been taking place since late last year. Drivers in Russia are facing fuel shortages following a spate of Ukrainian attacks on oil refineries. This driver in Moscow said the summer heat was making things worse.
4: The main problem is not that there's nowhere to refuel or anything like that, but that people are getting very angry. Long queues, refueling is difficult, plus the heat. For many people, the air conditioning doesn't work. Some people even feel unwell in the queues. How long this will last, nobody knows.
0: Russian President Vladimir Putin has said a task force is working on ensuring sufficient supplies. Brazil's Supreme Court says former President Jair Bolsonaro can remain under house arrest on health grounds. Bolsonaro, who is 71, is serving a 27-year sentence for plotting a coup after losing the 2022 election. He was hospitalized with acute pneumonia in March and has since shown health improvements at home. At the World Cup, Egypt are through to the round of 16 after they beat Australia 4-2 on penalties. The game went to extra time after a second-half Mohamed Hani's own goal cancelled out Amar Asher's early opener for Egypt. They will play either Argentina or Cape Verde in the next round. England's World Cup clash with Mexico may be moved to noon local time on Sunday instead of the original 6 p.m. kickoff due to storm risks. That's according to local media. The British government had extended pub hours for the original 1 a.m. UK start time, but fans may now be raising a pint much earlier. Supporters say they'll back the Three Lions, whatever the schedule.
5: I've got the tab off work, so I'll be all right. I'm sure some people will, but stay open, keep the pubs open, get out there.
6: It's a couple of hours. Go to bed early, get up, go back to work. That's my motto.
0: And the weather forecast for today, mainly cloudy with occasional showers and squally thunderstorms. Showers will be heavy at times at first. Maximum temperatures will be around 30 degrees during the day. Fresh south to southeasterly winds, and there will be swells. The outlook, the weather will be unsettled in the next few days. Showers will ease off, and it will become hot in the latter part of the week. Temperatures 28 degrees, relative humidity sitting at 91%. There's a thunderstorm warning in effect until about 7:30, and there's a strong monsoon signal in effect. The news from RTHK.

0: RTHK, it's 7 o'clock. This is Week in AM with Ben Che. This morning, Iranians mourn Supreme Leader Ayatollah Ali Khamenei as Tehran begins a week of funeral ceremonies. The government receives two joint venture submissions for the tender of a major land parcel in Hongshoukil. And at the World Cup, Egypt scraped past Australia for a place in the last 16. Iranians are mourning Supreme Leader Ayatollah Ali Khamenei as Tehran begins a week of funeral ceremonies for the man who led the country for nearly four decades. The 86-year-old was killed in a U.S.-Israeli airstrike on the first day of the war on Iran. His son, Mojtaba Khamenei, formally succeeded him weeks later. This man was among the mourners.
1: It's difficult for me. Farewell to the leader, the leader's funeral. But we submit to God's will.
0: Khamenei's body will travel to key Shiite cities before his burial next week in Mashhad. Locally, the government says it has received two joint venture submissions for the tender of a major land parcel in Hongshoukil. The 11-hectare site is the first of three pilot areas in the northern metropolis to accept bids from developers. The Development Bureau has set up an assessment panel

0: to evaluate the bids. A spokesperson for the Bureau said officials would evaluate the bids using a two-envelope approach, where non-price factors account for 70% of the score and price factors make up 30%. A mainland man has been sentenced to 5 months in prison and fined $1,000 for failing to declare large quantities of cigarettes after he arrived on a flight on Thursday. Peter Coveos reports.
1: West Kowloon Magistrates Court passed sentence on the 35-year-old mainland man a day after he had been stopped by customs at Hong Kong International Airport. There, officers had found about 28,400 duty not paid cigarettes in his personal baggage. Customs said the cigarettes had a market value of about $142,000 and that the duty potential was about $93,800. Customs welcomed the sentence, saying it imposed a considerable deterrent.
0: A 16-year-old student was taken to hospital yesterday afternoon after collapsing at a secondary school in Tuen Mun. Police have listed the case as wounding. No arrests have been made. Elvis Yu reports.
2: Police received a report at around 3 p.m. that a 16-year-old male student had collapsed. He was taken to Tuen Mun Hospital in an unconscious state. It's understood that the student suffered a brain hemorrhage and was required to stay in hospital for further care. Officers said initial findings suggested the teenager had been shoved by a classmate. Tuen Mun Government Secondary School said in a statement that a student has fallen and required hospital treatment. The school said it activated its crisis management team to provide appropriate support to the boy and his family.
0: Russia says it has captured the Ukrainian city of Konstantinovka. If confirmed, its fall would open up the way to the last major cities in the Donbas region under Kyiv's control. The battle for the city has been taking place since late last year. Drivers in Russia are facing fuel shortages following a spate of Ukrainian attacks on oil refineries. This driver in Moscow said the summer heat was making things worse.
3: The main problem is not that there's nowhere to refuel or anything like that, but that people are getting very angry. Long queues, refueling is difficult, plus the heat. For many people, the air conditioning doesn't work. Some people even feel unwell in the queues. How long this will last, nobody knows.
0: Russian President Vladimir Putin has said a task force is working on ensuring sufficient supplies. Conservative politician Keiko Fujimori has been declared the winner of Peru's presidential runoff after a close race focused on rising crime. The 51-year-old Fujimori is the daughter of a former president and was running for the fourth time. She won 50.1% of the vote, narrowly beating her rival Roberto Sanchez, and will become Peru's ninth president in 10 years. And the weather forecast for today, mainly cloudy with occasional showers and squally thunderstorms. Showers will be heavy at times at first. The maximum temperature will be around 30 degrees during the day. Winds will be fresh south to southeasterly, strong offshore and on high ground at first, and there will be swells. Looking ahead, the weather will remain unsettled in the next few days. Right now, the strong monsoon signal and the thunderstorm warnings are both in effect. 28 degrees Celsius, the relative humidity is standing at 88%. RTHK, the time is now 5 minutes past seven. Here in Hong Kong, lawmaker William Wong has resigned following his arrest earlier in the week on suspicion of drink driving. He stepped down just hours after his administrative duties were suspended by the Chinese University, where he is Associate Dean of Engineering. Here is Elvis Yu.
2: William Wong said he is deeply sorry for the trouble he has caused to the Legislative Council and society in general. He said in a statement that to avoid affecting the operation of the Legislative Council, he decided after careful consideration to resign from all his posts in the legislature with immediate effect. He added that he will continue to serve the public in a different capacity. Wong, who was an election committee legislator, said he hopes people will understand that he cannot comment further on the drink driving allegation because the matter is under police investigation. He was arrested on Monday after his vehicle allegedly hit two parked cars at the university. LegCo President Da Wei Li confirmed the council secretariat had received notification of the resignation in writing and that it had taken effect. Li said she respects Wong's decision to step down and thanked him for his service to the council and Hong Kong as a whole.
0: Two People's Liberation Army Navy ships visiting Hong Kong have welcomed youth and student groups. Janice Lowe reports.
4: Visitors headed to the PLA Hong Kong Garrison's naval base on Stonecutters Island, where the guided missile destroyer Nanning and the guided missile frigate Hengyang are docked. They were there to explore the decks and cabins and gain an understanding of the vessel's equipment and the capabilities of weapons, such as the torpedo launches. Secondary 5 student Wen said she will share her experience with peers who did not have the opportunity to set foot on the vessels.
5: As far as I know, many mainland residents don't actually get the chance to board and visit these vessels. You can really see that the motherland strongly supports Hong Kong and also hopes that more young people can learn about this information and contribute to the country.
4: Another student, Yang, said he has always been interested in national defense and military equipment. It was his first time aboard a Navy ship.
6: I think the vessels show the strength of the People's Republic of China. Our equipment is very advanced and can fend off enemies.
4: A teacher, Chen, told reporters that her students had been very excited with their close look at the interior of the warships and that they hoped to board the ships again. Apart from getting tours by Navy officers, visitors also received pointers on how the weapons and nautical instruments can be deployed. A Hengyang officer, Yin Jun, said he was happy with the enthusiasm and energy of the young visitors. Asked what he would like to say to the SAR's youngsters, Yin said, quote, "They are the future of the country, and I hope they love Hong Kong and the nation even more in their studies and in their everyday lives." The two vessels, which arrived on Thursday for a 5-day visit, will be open for public visits this weekend.
0: A 34-year-old woman has been admitted to hospital after being hit by a wooden hoarding on Canton Road. Online footage showed the hoarding appeared to have been put up as part of renovations at a shop in Tsim Sha Tsui. The hoarding, measuring 5 by 3 meters, reportedly toppled over as the woman was passing by the shop yesterday. Police said she was injured on her left foot and was conscious when taken to Queen Elizabeth Hospital. The Federation of Trade Unions has proposed setting up a statutory building maintenance management body in an attempt to prevent bid rigging. The suggestion was among a raft of proposals submitted to Chief Executive John Lee for the city's first 5-year plan and his policy address. Janice Lowe has the story.
4: With more than 10,000 buildings across the city being over 50 years old, the Federation of Trade Unions, or FTU, said officials need to roll out new measures to expedite urban renewal at a time when there is a pressing need for a better maintenance system. FTU lawmaker Bill Tang proposed setting up a building maintenance management body.
7: What matters will this statutory body handle? If a building receives government statutory notices to comply with mandatory building inspection and repair orders, and the building decides to apply for relevant government subsidies, the body will deploy the most crucial work consultant.
4: Tang said the work consultant will report directly to the statutory body. This way, he said, it will not blindly follow the lowest bid wins principle when some work consultants submit bids with unreasonable prices, causing buildings to suffer the risk of potential bid rigging and unreasonable project costs. The government can then do better in gatekeeping for repair works, according to Tang. The FTU also called on the government to set up a relief fund for families of industrial workers who are victims of sudden workplace incidents. Chow Sik Kit, who is also chairman of the Hong Kong Construction Industry Employees General Union, said sudden deaths are not covered by labor laws or insurance companies. This, he said, leaves the families of victims without recourse to any support funds provided by the industries. Chow said the government should also work to reduce the accident rate among workers.
0: Companies will have to improve their employee soft and AI skills to stay competitive, according to the Human Institute of Human Resource Management. The institute has polled 127 companies, which employ nearly 80,000 full-time staff. It found that many companies prioritized AI technology training, but also value soft skills. Charles Ho, co-chairperson of the institute's Learning and Development Committee, spoke to Bell Yip about the latest training and development needs for employees.
8: I think for the soft skills, as what we indicate on the survey, that some of the very important soft skills are very essential, such as leadership skills, the communication skills, and also the collaboration skills. And at the same time, we have to put emphasis on AI. AI is always a servant. So in other words, if we have to perform our job, definitely we have to master AI, but at the same time, we have to master AI plus some of the soft skills. We need to always bear in mind that we are the driver, and in order to master our job or perform our job well, definitely we have to equip with the AI knowledge, but at the same time, we have also need to equip our soft skills, like what I said, the leadership skills, communication skill, and the collaborations.
9: So as mentioned, the training hours reach a 14-year high. So would the longer training duration reduce job roles as companies may focus on quality over quantity?
8: I think this is the very common phenomenon. Most of the company, they definitely focus on quality instead of quantity. When you mention about the quality, that means whether the training courses that the staff members they attend are must, and at the same time, they have to learn those skills which can be applied in their workplace. If you look at the details of all those training hours, then definitely it's not only about AI, but also about the soft skill. They have to strike a balance. So for the staff, they have to equip both sides, AI plus the soft skills, and these are about quality as well.
9: How can job seekers actually prepare themselves with the high emphasis on soft skills and AI skills?
8: I think for the job seekers, they have to prepare themselves in mindset, skill sets, and tool set. I mean, first of all, if we talk about AI, then what kind of tools that they have to learn? And for the skill set, as just we have mentioned before, that we definitely have to master both the soft skills and the AI skills. So in terms of the soft skills, that is communication skills, leadership skills, collaborative skills, decision-making skills, but also the mindset part. Whenever there are some new technologies coming, such as AI or the more AI application tools, what are those job seekers that they are thinking about? They are thinking about, my jobs will be replaced, or that is a threat, or they can think it in a positive way. In summary, it's about the job seeker must have the mindset, skill set, and tool set.
0: The government has proposed a 7-day cooling off period and a 14-day refund window for prepaid beauty and gym contracts valued at $3,000 and above. The two sectors accounted for 90% of complaints filed with the Consumer Council, many related to aggressive sales tactics. Roy Ying, senior lecturer at Hang Seng University's Department of Marketing, told RTHK's Backchat program that consumers have to be aware of loopholes.
10: I do want to remind consumers that their rights are still protected, even if they've missed the 7-day window. Mm. But there are also some loopholes and risks that consumer has to be aware of, and that's why consumer education is equally important.
9: If a consumer decides to terminate the service within the 7-day cooling off period, but is persuaded by the provider to stay on, only to later realize that they still want to cancel, but after a period has elapsed, they are then left without recourse. I see that as being a potential loophole. I mean, do you, and is there anything in the current proposal that you think that would address, this scenario?
10: If you'd find that they're using aggressive sales tactics, they're pressuring you to make decisions, they are wrongfully accepting payments, any other provision under the trade description ordinance, there is still a recourse for you. So I'm not too worried about this point. But there are other loopholes that I think consumers need to be aware of. If the establishment is signing contract with the customers, then the establishment will obviously be liable. But if the establishment is outsourcing certain functions to a third-party contractor and they're signing the contract with you, then the establishment can evade the legal liability. Mm. The other loophole is obviously the situation whereby the gym or the beauty parlor is negotiating a package with you, and they're offering very, very attractive discounts, but you're going to have to start your membership today and use some of the services. And by the definition that you have already used part of your package, that means your 7-day cooling off period is null and void. And then that could trigger some penalty charges, admin charges, within the contract. So again, as I said earlier, public education is paramount. People need to know about these. And I believe Consumer Council and Customer Access Department will do something about it.
11: So the

0: Government is focusing this on beauty parlors and gyms, right? Why do you think they're targeting these two particular industries first?
1: If we look at the number of complaints and the values, about 90% of them are coming from these two sectors. I believe these two sectors have something in common. Number one, the frontline staffs and the trainers, they are engaged in high commission stakes. Their livelihoods are depending on how much they're able to sell. And secondly, these industries are financially addicted to massive upfront cash flow. They're not really selling month-to-month services. They're selling multi-year services. And somehow they would assume that some of the people will not show up and therefore they keep their money. Obviously, it's a small part of the equation. But finally, and most importantly, if you're in an environment where you're trapped in a beauty bed or a treadmill with trainers, you know, it's a highly pressurized situation. And if you want to complain, the onus of proof is on yourself. So having a 7-day cooling off period makes the entire problem go away. So I really like this no questions asked fast track exit button.
2: Hong Kong is trying to reduce the disposal of bulk high liquid content waste, which includes beverages, sauces, ice cream, and shower gels, into the city's landfills. Yao Wing Kwong, founder and chief executive officer of the Environmental Association, spoke on RTHK's Backchat program about what individuals and companies can do to reduce liquid waste.
3: So in the landfill site, it's actually a very complicated process. People, they dump the waste on the top of the landfill site. And, you know, all the fluid, you know, from the decomposition of the vegetable, of the food, etc., will all go to the bottom of the landfill site. Mm. So at the bottom of the landfill site, they have to collect all this very dirty fluid. They call it leachate.
0: Yes.
3: And this have to treat it. Otherwise, it will really pollute the whole vicinity of the area. So if you have more of this fluid that they have to treat, so it's more difficult for them to deal with this fluid for waste treatment. So the way is to reduce it from the source. That means if you put less fluid into the landfill site, then the less leachate they have to treat at the end of the day. There were 1,500 tons of this liquid content that's being dumped to the landfill site in 2025. So that really increased the loading of the waste treatment plant in the landfill site. So by reducing at the source, the landfill site can be operated in a proper way.
4: How is that actually going to work for individuals and for companies looking to dispose of this?
3: For the commercial side, all this bulk waste with liquid, they have to apply to go to the landfill site. Mm. So the EPD asked them to go to the recycle centers or recycle collectors, where the recycle collectors are now applying for funding. You know, they are making methods to take the liquid out from all these bottles, and then they can recycle, no matter it's a glass or plastic bottle or whatever container. You reduce the liquid load of the landfill site, and then you can also recycle all these packages in the right way. Mm. And the recyclers have also applied to the recycle fund to make equipment that would take the liquid out from the container and treat it in the right way, and then all the remain will go to proper recycling. So that is the commercial side.
4: Are we going to have liquid collection at the recycling centres that are scattered across the city?
3: At the moment, if you go to this community recycling centre, they have a sink there. So usually when people take the drinks to us, and we found that there's still a lot of liquid inside, then we ask them to take out the liquid before they recycle the bottle. Most of the people, I mean 100 people, percent of the people, they will do that. But the other thing is for households. A lot of people buy, you know, takeaways to take home and eat. Many of them has a lot of water inside. I will always separate them, you know, and then you let the dry stuff go into the rubbish bin, and then that will go to the landfill site, or some of them maybe go to the incinerator plant. I think everyone can do a bit to reduce this liquid content going to the landfill site.
0: So for any like liquid waste, right, it's okay for us to actually pour it into the sinks or, you know, pour into the toilets?
3: For liquid that are chemicals, right, with chemicals like solvent and paint, they should not be dumped into the to the same

0: all to the toilet bowl, can be blocked. So that would have to go to the chemical waste treatment plant.
1: Mm-hmm.
0: So the EPD has a plant that would deal with this chemical waste.
1: As we heard earlier, ceremonies are underway in Tehran for the funeral of Supreme Leader Ali Khamenei, who was killed on the day the United States and Israel launched their war against Iran. Millions of people are expected to pay tribute to him over the next few days. Among the first to do so was the chief of the Revolutionary Guards, Ahmad Vahidi, who was making his first public appearance since the start of the war. Melissa Hekaleya reports.
2: The coffin of Ali Khamenei was carried into Tehran's Grand Masala religious complex ahead of his funeral. The mood was somber as religious leaders and officials filed past his coffin. Also on stage were the coffins of other family members killed in the same attack. The smallest coffin held the remains of the Ayatollah's 14-month-old granddaughter, Zahra Mohammadi Golpayegani. 86-year-old Khamenei was Iran's supreme leader from 1989 until he was killed on February the 28th. His son and successor, Mojtaba, was wounded in the attack. The elder Khamenei's funeral was delayed as the war intensified and will take place as Iran and the United States observe a fragile ceasefire after signing a preliminary deal. The spiritual figure for many Shias will lie in state for 3 days at the Grand Masala. The ceremonies are expected to draw as many as 20 million mourners, which would make it the biggest state funeral in Iran's history. Tehran and the holy cities of Qom and Mashhad, which will host later stages of the funeral and burial ceremonies, will observe public holidays while the events are underway. Authorities have ordered public and private offices in the capital to close from Saturday until Monday, while the airspace over Tehran will be fully closed on Monday. Following these ceremonies in Tehran, Khamenei's body will be taken to the Iraqi holy cities of Najaf and Karbala before his burial on July 9 in his birthplace of Mashhad.
1: He Wei, vice chairman of the National People's Congress Standing Committee, will attend Khamenei's funeral on behalf of China, according to the foreign ministry. Iran says officials from more than 100 countries will be present for the ceremonies. Yemen's Houthi rebels are warning Saudi Arabia of possible attacks on its airports and other interests after claiming they repelled a Saudi attempt to block an Iranian civilian flight from landing in Sana'a. Yahya Saria is a Houthi military spokesman.
3: At 5:20 a.m. Friday, a formation of Saudi enemy warplanes violated the airspace over Yemeni provinces in an attempt to prevent an Iranian civilian aircraft carrying more than 200 stranded Yemenis, wounded people, and patients from landing at Sana'a International Airport, which, along with Yemen, has been subjected to an unjust blockade for nearly 11 years.
1: Authorities in Monaco say a Ukrainian woman is the main suspect in a bomb attack that targeted a wealthy businessman there this week. The Ukrainian-born victim, his partner and son were wounded in the blast. Deputy Prosecutor Morgan Raymond says the 39-year-old suspect, who was initially thought to be a man, has now fled to Germany. Raymond outlined how the attack unfolded.
4: The suspect had positioned himself on a bench at Place des Moulins shortly before the arrival of the three direct victims, who were returning on foot from dinner at a seaside restaurant. Upon seeing them, the suspect stood up, staying a few meters ahead of the victims, and placed an explosive device, which had been taken from her tote bag, on the entrance steps of the residential building where the victims were heading. The individual then turned around to confirm the presence of the three victims on the steps and detonated the bomb with the help of a remote control.
1: The World Meteorological Organization says El Niño is here and will quickly develop into a strong event between July and September. The United Nations Climate Agency is warning that the weather pattern will rapidly gain strength, fueling the likelihood of extreme weather. Tom McAlinden reports.
5: El Niño warms surface temperatures in the central and eastern equatorial Pacific Ocean, bringing worldwide changes in winds, pressure and rainfall patterns. It typically takes place every 2 to 7 years and lasts around 9 to 12 months. The World Meteorological Organization classifies

0: Classifies El Niño events as weak, moderate, strong, or very strong, and this time it's expected to reach the third highest level out of four. The UN agency says El Niño conditions are already underway and are forecast to strengthen rapidly. This will intensify the chances of drought and heavy rainfall and the risk of heat waves on land and marine heat waves in many regions. The last El Niño contributed to making 2023 the second hottest year on record.
1: China says cooperation between Japan and India should not target Beijing. Foreign Ministry spokesman Guo Jiakun made the comment after Indian Prime Minister Narendra Modi told his Japanese counterpart Sanae Takaichi on Thursday that Tokyo and New Delhi will strengthen cooperation over critical minerals.
2: Cooperation between nations should help enhance understanding and trust among regional nations and safeguard regional peace and stability, and should not target or harm the interests of third parties, let alone serve as a pretext for forming exclusive cliques or stoking confrontation under the pretext of cooperation.
1: A treatment trial for the Ebola outbreak in the Democratic Republic of Congo has enrolled its first patient, marking a milestone in efforts to combat the epidemic. The trial will involve more than 1,000 patients in total and could take months to complete. It will evaluate an experimental antibody as a standalone treatment for the Bundibugyo Ebola virus, as well as in combination with an antiviral drug. Mwamba Kazadi is a public health official in the country.
3: During this outbreak, we also had to conduct a research to find specific drug molecules to treat Ebola virus disease. So we have really come to see the system that has been put in place to launch this clinical trial research and to determine which medicine, which molecule will be the most effective and that we will be able to use to treat our patients suffering from Ebola.
1: The Democratic Republic of Congo has recorded an average of 38 new confirmed Ebola cases a day over the past 2 weeks. At the World Cup, Egypt are through to the round of 16 after they beat Australia 4-2 on penalties. The game went to extra time after a second-half Mohamed Hani own goal cancelled out Imam Ashour's early opener for Egypt. FIFA will keep the scheduled kickoff time for the World Cup last 16 match between Mexico and England, despite earlier concerns that severe weather could force changes. That's according to a Reuters source familiar with the discussions. FIFA had considered bringing forward the Mexico match because of the forecast conditions. Meanwhile, Mexican President Claudia Sheinbaum is urging football fans to celebrate responsibly if Mexico defeat England in the World Cup round of 16 clash.
4: It is very important that all fans, everyone celebrating the national team's victory, because we are going to win, do so responsibly. We must avoid alcohol abuse because whenever there is excessive drinking at any of these celebrations, problems can arise.
1: And the weather forecast for today, one more time, mainly cloudy with occasional showers and squally thunderstorms. Right now, the strong monsoon signal and the thunderstorm warnings are in effect, 29 degrees Celsius to humidity 86%. The news from RTHK.

0: on RTHK Radio 3, it's time for Hong Kong Heritage with Anne-Marie Evans. And this week's episode was first broadcast in 2017.
1: Hello and welcome to Hong Kong Heritage. Morrison Hill Road in Wan Chai is no longer a hill, but the road is named after Robert Morrison, a Scottish missionary who came to China in 1807. Author Mark O'Neill joins me this week to tell me about Morrison's impact on China and his controversial legacy. Apparently, Morrison Hill Road is not the only thing named after Robert Morrison.
2: Well, they should go to Macau because there's the Morrison Chapel, or they can go to Taiwan, there is Morrison Schools, and he's the father of the Protestant Church of China, which now has who knows how many members, 25 million, 50 million, 75 million. So he's a very significant person in the history of China.
1: Where was Robert Morrison born?
2: Well, he's from an extreme

0: Extremely humble background. He was born in 1782. He was one of eight children of a farm labourer in Scotland. And the farm labourer went to Newcastle to find work and started to make shoes. So as a young man, Morrison helped his father to make shoes. But his father was a religious person, so he helped his son get education. So he was educated by ministers. And it was when he was 15 years old that the son, Robert, decided he should become a missionary. He was reading missionary magazines and he was very inspired by what they were doing. So he then went to missionary colleges in the south of England and was preparing to become a missionary. And initially he was going to go to Africa. That was what he was told. But only later he was told, no, you should go to China. And today we cannot comprehend the difficulty of what this would involve, because at that time there were a very small number of Catholics in China. There were no Protestants at all. Christianity was banned in China. Nobody could speak Chinese. The foreigners had only the slightest toehold in China, you know, Macau and Guangzhou. And yet this young man, this son of a farm labourer from Scotland, had been told, your job now is to go and evangelise China. And the population of China then was 350 million, so it was double that of Europe, and it was the biggest country in the world that was not part of Christendom.
1: So the population was how big?
0: 350 million. So this young man, you know, not yet 20, is informed that his mission in life is to evangelize China. So
1: how did that come about? Just going back to, so he's born in 1782, the son of a Scottish shoemaker. To have a son who would become a missionary, was that an honorable thing? Was there any money in it or not?
0: Oh, well, certainly no money, but yes, it was certainly an honorable thing. So his father, as I say, was a religious man, a devout Protestant. So indeed, he would encourage his son to become a minister and to become missionary. Now, that would be a glorious thing, but certainly not for money.
1: So where did he head off from in Britain in order to get to China?
0: Well, this is the first big problem, because if you're a missionary, you see, no one will take you. The Chinese government bans you, and the East Indian Company, which was the main British trading company in China at that time, would not put missionaries on their ships because they knew how the Chinese government disliked them. So it took him from January to September to get from the UK to China.
1: In what year?
0: So this is 1807. So he left the UK, he went first to the United States, he went through the United States, then he took a boat from San Francisco and he arrives in Guangzhou. And Guangzhou is the only place that he can be, because, as you know, at that time there was this very small area that the foreign companies were allowed to occupy. So that's where he lived.
1: Even that early? So when do you have the East India Company or the first British traders? When did they first come to China?
0: Well, the Portuguese, of course, had been there already 200 years. So the East India Company would have got there about 50 years before. But remember, they were only interested in trading and doing business. They weren't at all interested in missionaries. And he wasn't welcome in Macau either, because Macau, of course, was a Catholic place, and the Catholic leaders in Hong Kong did not want anyone who would attempt to change the minds of the citizens of Macau.
1: So when Robert Morrison arrives in Guangzhou towards the autumn of 1807, is he on his own?
0: Yeah, he's on his own. He's not married. He has a little bit of money, which is provided by the missionary society that sent him. But his two initial missions are to learn Chinese and to start evangelizing. Now, both are illegal in China. If you taught a foreigner Chinese, you could be executed. That was the rule at that time.
1: Why was that?
0: Well, the Chinese emperor regarded missionaries, Catholic and Protestant, as a direct threat to the regime, because they weren't simply trading goods, exchanging things for money. They were trying to change the minds of his subjects, and he considered that Christianity was against Chinese custom, belief and religion, and was therefore outlawed.
1: So he's arrived in Guangzhou, he's only about 20 years old, and he's there to evangelize China. So how does he set out with that task?
0: Well, life is extremely difficult at the beginning. Foreigners are very rare at that time in Guangzhou, and most of the

0: business people are quite happy to stay in their restricted zone, do business, you know, and entertain each other in the evenings.
1: But so is that island at the time?
0: Yes, Xiamen. But you see, his mission is the opposite. It's not to evangelize the foreigners, it's to evangelize the Chinese. So he has to get close to Chinese people. So he walks around the streets, and initially he wears Western clothes, and crowds follow him and laugh at him. And so then he starts to wear Chinese clothes to try to be less conspicuous. And he's got to learn Chinese. Well, as I say, it's illegal. It's illegal for anyone to teach it to him. So he does find some teachers, and they come to his house, and they always bring shoes with them, so that if a policeman or someone unexpected arrived and said, what are you doing here? They would say, well, I'm repairing the shoes of Mr. Morrison. So that's how he started off. It must have taken enormous devotion by him to learn Chinese in these circumstances.
1: Robert Morrison, who founded the Protestant Church in China, can you tell me this need for evangelization, you know, in terms of the Protestant Church, what was that about? Was that saving the souls of the Chinese?
0: Well, it's written in the Bible that you must preach the gospel to everyone on the earth. So the churches in Europe considered that the European countries had already been evangelized because Christianity was the majority religion, sometimes the state religion in the countries of Europe. So therefore their mission was to take Christianity to people who had not heard it before. So that means you've got to take it to Africa, to Asia, to China. And China's the world's most populated country. It's the most important country from a sort of religious point of view. So the logic is then that you must send missionaries to China. But it was the good fortune or the bad fortune of Mr. Morrison to be the first one. So his difficulties were far greater than those that followed him.
1: Yes, it would have been hugely challenging and also quite gutsy of those teachers who did teach him Chinese in those early years. So he's based in Guangzhou. And then does he start travelling elsewhere?
0: Well, no, it's not allowed. But his first big breakthrough comes in February 1809 because the East India Company realizes that he's already quite a gifted linguist. So they hire him as their translator. And this is very, very advantageous to him because he has a good salary and he has a legal status. He has a right to be in Guangzhou. He also has a right to be in Macau. And on the same day, he marries his wife. So two very good things happened to him on that day.
2: And who's the wife?
0: She's the daughter of an officer in the Royal Irish Regiment whom he'd met in Macau, called Mary Morton. Now, for him, this job is just the means. He takes the job to get the status, to get the money, but his main thinking, his main effort is not changed, which is to master Chinese and to begin to evangelize. So this is what he does on the weekends and in the evenings, but he does his day job to retain his status.
1: So he now has a wife, as you say, from Macau, so at least she would have understood what it meant to be out in this area.
0: Yes, I think his personal life would have been much better after this. He was extremely diligent. So he made his first convert in 1814, and in 1815 he published his Grammar of Chinese. I mean, that's an extraordinary.
1: So that's only, what, 9 years?
0: Yes, and this grammar was mainly aimed at, well, it was aimed at all foreigners, but of course the main market would be missionaries like him. So he saw his job as paving the way for hundreds, perhaps thousands of missionaries to come after him. So this grammar was step one. So all the other missionaries that came after would not have his struggles. They could just buy his grammar and would be able to master Chinese much more easily. Then he produces a 6-volume dictionary of Chinese to further assist foreigners learning Chinese. And then in 1823, he produces the Bible in Chinese in 21 volumes.
1: Extraordinary.
0: I mean, we just can't imagine it. I mean, now we have computers, everything's much more convenient and quick, but those days everything would be done by hand. And the Bible is not an easy book to translate. You're dealing with holy words, but this is what he did.
1: And did he do it well? Have you ever seen any of those?
0: Well, the Scholastic opinion is that

0: it in Malacca, and he made small editions so people could carry it in their pockets so they would not be easily discovered by Chinese officials. And this Bible really had an enormous impact on all the Chinese-speaking world. So this was the Bible that was used for the next decades in China, the Chinese diaspora, the Southeast Asia. So it was really a very important document.
1: What would the level of people's ability to read have been in those days, though?
0: Ah, you're quite right, very limited. Only a small number of people would be able to read it. But, of course, you have to have it.
1: So they could read to others, of course.
0: Yes, so then you give it to somebody and then he would read it to his family members, his colleagues, his classmates, and then the word would spread in that way.
1: What's your view of Robert Morrison?
0: Well, he's, of course, quite a controversial figure. If you're looking at it from the Chinese aspect, you could say that he had no business coming. He knew in advance that what he was doing was illegal, both to learn Chinese and to evangelize. And the missionary legacy in China is a very complicated one. But if you look at it from, we can say, the Western perspective, or the Christian perspective, we have to say he was an extraordinary individual, a pioneer, a man who endured enormous difficulties in his own life in the pursuit of what he considered a very noble and inspiring mission. And time would tend to accept the second version, because, as I say, now we have tens of millions of Chinese Protestants in the mainland, in Hong Kong, Taiwan, overseas, and they are all the sons and daughters of Robert Morrison. So from that aspect, we have to say he did a remarkable thing.
1: I'm talking with Mark O'Neill about the missionary Robert Morrison. Robert Morrison was born in 1782. He would go to China in 1807. He proceeded to get the Bible translated into Chinese and is seen as the father of the Protestant Church in China. You say as his life continues, I mean, he only arrives at 1807. He's only 20. He's had to go via America and then arrive in China at a time when, you know, people were, the British wanted trade and the Chinese definitely didn't want any Westerners taught Chinese and no Chinese taught any Christianity. So his life was fairly dangerous then.
0: Yes, I would say he was not in danger of being killed, but he was certainly in danger of being beaten up, arrested, expelled, and his converts were indeed subject to imprisonment, arrest, books were burned, printing machines were destroyed because what he was doing was illegal.
1: How did the Qing dynasty regard Christianity? Was it that they were concerned about that somebody else would take over the belief systems of the people? Was it an issue that their power would be taken away? How was it seen?
0: Well, the emperor is an absolute monarch, right? And he's the son of heaven. That's the title given to him in Chinese. So he wants to control everything among his subjects, including what they believe and what they're taught. And that's why the missionaries are a bigger threat than the traders or business people, because their motive in coming to China is to make money, to sell goods, to buy Chinese goods, to make profit, and then they leave. So they don't represent any fatal threat. But to the emperor, an aggressive missionary religion, be it Islam or be it Christianity, was a potentially fatal threat. And as we saw with the Taiping Rebellion, which happened soon afterwards, this threat nearly happened. So I think the emperor is quite logical to have this great fear of missionary religions, because their aim is to evangelize the whole China and turn China into a Christian country. And if they do, that's the end of his dynasty.
1: Now, Robert Morrison was one of eight children. Does he ever return to Scotland, or does he make his whole life in China?
0: Well, he only returned to the UK once, 1824, 1825, and he was then quite famous in the UK. He gave a copy of his Bible to the King, King George IV. He had 10,000 Chinese books, which he'd built up, and he donated these to University College London, where you can see them.
1: So these Chinese books were ones that he'd collected in China?
0: Yes, yes. And at that time, you remember, I think we can say there was no Chinese studies in the Western world. So this was absolutely precious collection for the university. He encouraged the establishment of language schools in the UK so missionaries could start learning before

0: They went abroad. He was very much feted during this visit, and then he goes back to Macau and Guangzhou, and he never returns to the UK again.
1: So he's translated the Bible. He's also taken these tens of thousands of books back to the UK. But in terms of converts in those early days, I mean, what kind of numbers are we talking?
0: Well, this is a very good question. He converted less than a dozen people. So despite these extraordinary achievements that we've talked about, the conditions of evangelism and the risks for Chinese were so great that he only converted a small number of people. But one of them is a man called Liang Fa, who is a Cantonese, and he converted him. And he was the second person, second Chinese, that Morrison converted. And Mr. Liang Fa becomes the first Chinese Protestant minister. And Liang Fa is quite similar in character to Morrison, which is to say he's extremely courageous. He doesn't take no for an answer. He doesn't mind all the restrictions put him upon him by the government. And he's extremely active. He's a great writer. He writes many, many tracts. And he takes the tracts around Guangdong and he hands them out to people. He very aggressively seeks to spread the word. And in Guangzhou, there was an examination hall for the imperial exam. So once a year, people from all over South China came to sit the imperial exam, and the most desirable job for a Chinese was to be in the civil service. So this was a very good opportunity for him. So I don't quite know how he got into the exam hall, but he did, and he left his tracts on all the tables, so all the applicants would find one on the table. So one of the people who was taking the exam is called Hong Xiu Quan, and he took this tract and he put it in his pocket. And this man failed in the exam. So he was at home, he was extremely disappointed at having failed, and he takes the tract out of the pocket and he starts to read it. And Mr. Hong has a kind of religious experience and comes to believe that he's the brother of Jesus. This is not written on the tract, this is something that came up in his head. So he's the founder of the Taiping Rebellion, Mr. Hong. Now, we can't say that the tract alone or Mr. Morrison caused the Taiping Rebellion. Of course, we can't. The Taiping Rebellion has many reasons. But the fact that it has this semi-Christian, semi-messianic character, we can ascribe to Mr. Morrison and Mr. Liang's tract. And the Taiping Rebellion has many reformist elements. And some of them we can see from Christian theology.
1: Do we know what Robert Morrison's reaction was to the Taiping Rebellion?
0: Well, no, Mr. Morrison already had passed away. He died in 1834. He was only 52.
1: And the Taiping Rebellion was?
0: It started afterwards. I mean, it started in a small way. And Mr. Hong was very successful in attracting followers. The Qing dynasty was corrupt, backward, ineffective. His reforms were very popular to remove the binding for women's feet, land reform, equality between men and women, promising a much more fairer society than that existed. And it was extremely successful. And he created a great army, and the army defeated the Qing troops in many battles. And they conquered a large part of China. And he set up another capital in Nanjing, and he proclaimed himself the emperor. And the Western powers at that moment had a very big decision to make, because militarily there wasn't very much between the Qing armies and the Taiping armies. They were quite evenly balanced. But the Western armies had the firepower. They could swing the balance. So they could choose who to back. And the person they backed was likely to win. In other words, if they had backed the Taiping Rebellion and put their military at the service of the Taiping Rebellion, then the Qing dynasty would probably have been overthrown, and we would have the end of the Qing dynasty, and we would have the Taiping dynasty, and Mr. Hong would have become the emperor. So some people in the West said this was the God-sent opportunity, because if the emperor of China becomes Christian, he will then decree that all the subjects of China become Christian too. So within one fell swoop, you have evangelized the world's most populous country. This was a view among some people in the West. The Orthodox churches in the West did not accept that view. They did not regard Mr. Hong as a proper Christian. They regarded his belief system as one he devised himself with Christian elements, and they

0: certainly didn't believe he was the brother of Jesus, so they didn't accept that. But some people had that view.
1: And would he have been more open to trade?
0: Yes, of course. If the foreigners had helped him take power, then he would have owed it to them. Yes, and I think the foreigners would have had much more influence with the new dynasty and been able to exercise more power than they did, in fact.
1: So why did they decide to back the Qing dynasty instead and the Qing emperor?
0: Well, there's many reasons for this. One is the foreigner governments decided, let's go with the devil we know. The Qing government is weak, it's corrupt, it's easy to manipulate. We can get out of it what we want. We know that. But if we back the Taiping rebellion and they take power, it's a, you know, reformist, perhaps even revolutionary government. So we're not quite sure what the outcome's going to be. We can't predict it. So if you're in business or you're in government, you always tend to take the safer option.
1: Yeah, the status quo, whatever that might be. In terms of the Taiping rebellion, it went on for years.
0: Yes, so finally the Westerners, the Western governments backed the Qing government, and the Qing armies turned the tide. They defeated them, and then they finally attacked Nanjing, the capital, and they took Nanjing, and it was one of the most bloody battles in history. So finally the rebellion was put down, and the Qing dynasty survived for another 50 years.
1: Returning to Robert Morrison, who may have influenced the founder of the Taiping Rebellion. Robert Morrison died in 1834. He'd been born in 1782. Did he and his wife Mary have any children?
0: Yes, they had, I think, four, and one of them is quite famous. He became a very good linguist too, and he helped the British as the translator in the wars exactly preceding the foundation of Hong Kong. Now, Morrison's first wife died, and he married a second wife, and they had five children. As far as I know, they didn't have a significant role in China.
1: Oh, so Mary died, his first wife?
0: Yes, she died, yeah. So he went during his trip to the UK, which I mentioned, during that trip he met another lady and he married her. But most of his work, most of his life, he was on his own. His children were not with him, so his personal life must have been very difficult.
1: Any of these early pioneers, I think, have to be hugely self-sufficient. Anybody who's an explorer, a missionary, a diplomat, a tradesperson, they have to be able to really function well by themselves.
0: And the additional handicap for the missionary is, I think, many foreigners in Hong Kong, China, Macau would not welcome them, because they consider them troublemakers. They were interfering in Chinese affairs. They're making the business of dealing with the Chinese government more difficult. You know, our life would be much better if they weren't here. Not only that they were isolated from their own family members, but I think they were isolated from many of their own foreign community too, who didn't want them to be there.
1: As well as being a missionary in the truest sense of the word in terms of spreading the word of God, was Robert Morrison also involved in education?
0: No, we don't quite get to that stage, because remember, he's just building the foundation. So his work is translating, writing. He wrote over 40 books in English and in Chinese. He's setting the ground for the missionaries to follow. And I do want to mention that after he died, then missionaries start to arrive in China in large numbers. And the most important one is called James Hudson Taylor. And he founded something called the China Inland Mission, 1865. And he lived in China for 51 years. And this China Inland Mission had 800 missionaries, 125 schools, 18,000 converts. And it became the largest Protestant missionary agency in the world. And in the Boxer Rebellion, the Boxers killed 58 of these missionaries and 21 of their children. So we can say this China Inland Mission was a direct product of what Morrison had done. And he also put China on the map of the Western world. Before Morrison came, I think nobody in Europe or America had any conception of China. I mean, all they knew was a big country with many people, but they had no idea of what happened here. And thanks to his writings, he put it on the map, and then

0: then became possible for Hudson Taylor and the others to set up mission organisations and send people here.
1: How is Robert Morrison remembered today?
0: Well, in Macau, there is something called Morrison Chapel, which is an Anglican church, which was built in his memory. And he is buried in the cemetery there together with his wife and his son. And his tomb is a place of pilgrimage for Chinese Protestants. So every year many come and pay tribute to him as the father of the Chinese Protestant Church.
1: And how is he remembered in mainland China?
0: The KMT government was favourable to missionaries. Chiang Kai-shek was himself Protestant, his wife was a Protestant. But the communists, of course, had a different view. So in 49, they expelled all the foreign missionaries and they set up one church for the Protestants, one for the Catholics. And Hong Kong was an unintended beneficiary of this because the missionaries all moved here or they went to Taiwan and they set up in Hong Kong wonderful schools, hospitals, old people's homes, orphanages, all the things they'd done in the mainland. And we're now having a race for chief executive. And I think I can say all the candidates went to missionary schools. So I think the missionary schools have played an enormous role in the life of Hong Kong, enabling tens of thousands of people from very modest families to have a good education and go on to a career that their parents could never have imagined.
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3: The current term government strives to grow the economy, improve livelihood, pursue new opportunities, and promote the mega event economy. Visitor arrivals have increased. While improving housing, transport, and more, and tackling long-standing issues, the government enacted Basic Law Article 23 legislation, seizing the opportunities presented by the nation. The chief executive has led delegations to ASEAN, the Middle East, and Central Asia to open up markets. We attract enterprises and investments, reinforced Hong Kong's position as an international hub for high-caliber talents, and promoted Study in Hong Kong brand. This year, the first payload expert from Hong Kong joined the Shenzhou 23 spaceflight mission. Hong Kong remains highly ranked internationally. Opened last year, the Hatau Cooperation Zone has boosted INT development. We are expediting northern metropolis development and are formulating the first five-year plan to build a better future together.
4: The mainland and Hong Kong are connected. We all do our best with what we have to achieve a bright future together.

0: RTHK, it's 8 o'clock. This is Weekend AM with Ben Che. Iranians are mourning Supreme Leader Ayatollah Ali Khamenei as Tehran begins a week of funeral ceremonies for the man who led the country for nearly four decades. The 86-year-old was killed in a U.S.-Israeli airstrike on the first day of the war on Iran. His son Mojtaba Khamenei formally succeeded him weeks later. This man was among the mourners.
1: It's difficult for me. Farewell to the leader, the leader's funeral. But we submit to God's will.
0: Khamenei's body will travel to key Shiite cities before his burial next week in Mashhad. The government says it has received two joint venture submissions for the tender of a major land parcel in Hongshoukil.